0: Hoffman of WNYC reports activists protested Israeli Prime Minister Benjamin Netanyahu's speech to the General Assembly.
1: Hundreds of protesters shut down traffic at a major intersection near the UN headquarters. Dozens then refused police orders to leave the area, including Daria Lisa Avila Chevalier, a Democratic socialist and the nominee for an Upper Manhattan congressional seat.
2: Somebody, if it won't be our presidential administration or other elected officials, needs to know that accountability must happen, that you cannot enact a genocide and walk freely through the streets of New York.
1: The Israeli leader used his speech to dismiss accusations of genocide. Many of those arrested are political allies of Mayor Zohran Mamdani, whom Netanyahu frequently criticized in that speech. For NPR News, I'm Walter Wuthman in New York.
0: African leaders at the UN General Assembly are demanding reform at the Security Council to include permanent seats for African countries. Many African heads of state have expressed frustration over the continent's lack of permanent representation as they navigate global security issues. A grand jury has issued no indictments in the case of Nolan Wells, the teenager found dead off of the Mississippi coast in July. Attorneys for the family are sharing their findings, though, as questions remain. Elise Greg of the Gulf States Newsroom has more on findings from Wells' cell phone.
3: Forensic investigator Andrew Garrett, at a press conference in Orlando, talked through findings from the cell phone extraction.
4: Things were deleted on the phone from the time he last had the phone up until the time that his parents got the phone.
3: Garrett and his team have been working with attorney Ben Crump in his office. They combed through phone data, including Snapchat messages and group conversations. And what they eventually found appears to contradict earlier statements by the Jackson County prosecutor, who said a preliminary report indicated no messages were deleted since Wells' last use. For NPR News, I'm Elise Gregg in Jackson, Mississippi.
0: U.S. stock indexes ended roughly back where they started today after an up and down day. The S&P 500 was virtually unchanged. 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
7: 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The Park City Planning Commission has concerns about the Clark Ranch development's proposed building height and parking. KPCW's Christine Weller has more on the proposal.
8: The Alexander Company shared its updated Clark Ranch plans with the Park City Planning Commission Wednesday. Clark Ranch is 344 acres of land across Highway 40 near Quinns Junction. 10 acres are earmarked for an affordable housing development. Plans include 164 units of housing. Alexander Company Project Development Manager Colin Cassidy said his team has adjusted plans since the last commission meeting June 10th.
9: We further divided two of the buildings into smaller building units that better fit within the site. Buildings, as now that they're shrunk a little bit, we're able to cluster them more on the natural topographic lines on the site.
8: The buildings range from about 35 feet to almost 40 feet tall, but the commission agreed it wants to keep heights below the proposed 28-foot maximum. The plans include 209 parking stalls in keeping with the 1.6 stalls required by city code. An additional 37 are proposed to accommodate guests. Commissioner Seth Beal said he doesn't want more parking on the site. It's unclear when the Planning Commission will discuss the project again. Park City Municipal is a financial supporter of KPCW. Christine Weller, KPCW News.
7: Summit County is pushing back against a controversial state government program that has proven popular among developers. But as KPCW's Connor Thomas reports, local leaders are choosing their words carefully.
10: Summit County may follow in the footsteps of Wasatch County and the town of Wallsburg in asking state lawmakers to repeal the preliminary municipality pilot program. created by a 2024 state law. It allows up to three landowners with mostly undeveloped property to create their own towns called preliminary municipalities. Despite their concerns with the program, Summit County leaders are proceeding with caution. The Summit County Council delayed a vote on a resolution calling for the program's repeal Wednesday.
11: Unlike the name, it's not a resolution of the problem. It's just a statement, and I think it would be better for us to engage with the state as opposed to just sending them mail.
10: Councilmember Chris Robinson said afterward that a bill is in the works to repeal the preliminary municipality program during the legislative session, which begins in January. Meanwhile, a developer seeking to build potentially thousands of homes in Summit County's Browns Canyon has lobbied to expand the program. Ivory Homes told lawmakers and others in an August email that preliminary municipalities are an important recourse for landowners, quote, when counties fail to engage in good faith. Summit County is a financial supporter of KPCW. Connor Thomas, KPCW News.
7: Hundreds shared their favorite memories of Colin Hilton during a celebration of his life Wednesday. KPCW's Christine Weller reports on the Utah Olympic leader and beloved father, brother, and friend.
12: Over 400 friends, family, and colleagues laughed and cried together during a celebration of life for Colin Hilton Wednesday at the Utah Olympic Park. According to an obituary, Hilton died by suicide at his Park City home on August 21st at 58 years old. Hilton is best known for leading the Utah Olympic Legacy Foundation for over two decades. He was also instrumental in securing Utah's bid for the 2034 Olympics. Mark Hardin met Hilton in 2011 when he moved to the area. One of Hardin's favorite memories is of Hilton's yearly November gathering of neighborhood dads to build an ice rink, later known as the Ditch. They would clear out a spot and use hoses from six-plus houses to fill it.
13: The annual rink-building tradition became a symbol of Colin's ability to turn ideas into reality. Colin's greatest gift was his ability to unite people, inspire participation, make life more enjoyable.
12: Richard Hilton spoke of his brother's tendency to respond to a question using yeah and no in the same breath. Richard Hilton said his brother used the phrase to convince him to join a soccer team at 35 and hike Angel's Landing in Zion National Park 2 months after retirement.
14: I'll miss that push I needed and the laughter that always came afterwards. And yet, Cole, we lost you too soon. But nope, we're not done carrying forward what he started.
12: Hilton is survived by his three children and their mother, as well as his six siblings. If you or someone you know needs help, the National Suicide and Crisis Lifeline is available by calling or texting 988. Christine Weller, KPCW News.
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15: The future of women's disabled sport is happening now. 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
16: Okay, that was bizarre, but if you want to check out Sisters in Sports, you can go to their website and learn more about the event this Saturday. The time now is 6:10, and you are listening to KPCW Park City. Let's check your weather forecast. It is 75 degrees right now in the Heber Valley. Right outside the studios of KPCW, we hold strong at 73 degrees. I'm sure that's going to change in just a little bit because, my friends, the sun is starting to set behind those mountains, and we are going to have a little bit of cloud cover roll through, partly cloudy skies that is, with a low around 49 degrees. Friday and Saturday are just carbon copies of each other, mostly sunny with a high near 73 degrees both days, and low hits to 49 on Friday under mostly clear skies and is about 51 overnight on Saturday evening under partly cloudy skies. And checking your roadways, it looks like we still have a little bit of a backup there at Kimball Junction. Otherwise, it looks like everything else is moving smoothly in and around the Wasatch back. If you see anything else, let us know at 435-655-8255. All right, we are starting to wrap up the local view here. We've got a couple more tunes ahead of you, and then we are going to get into the numbers with Kai Rizdahl and Marketplace. So make sure you keep your dial locked right here on your local community radio station. Here's Philip Phillips, is what I'm going to be soon. Gone, gone, gone.

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1: 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Thank you so much for keeping us on your dial. And we've got more tunes for you. But first, I will bid you adieu. I hope you have a wonderful evening. And I want to give a big shout out to Heber Valley Tourism and Economic Development and Shabu for their support of KPCW and this program. We are grateful to have you here at The Local View. And I'm grateful to have all of you listening out there as well. So have the best September 24th, 2026. Because remember, it's the only one we get. Let's make it a great one. And I'll see you back here same time, same channel tomorrow for Friday. I'll leave you with a little Lenny Kravitz now. It ain't over till it's over.

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2: In Denver, I'm Amy Scott, in for Kai Rizdahl. It's Thursday, September 24th. Good to have you with us. If you've been listening to this show so far in the Kevin Warsh era of the Federal Reserve, you know that the current Fed chairman likes to hold his cards close to the vest. He's been clear he thinks Fed officials have tipped their hands too much in the past about their future plans for interest rates. In Fed speak, this is known as forward guidance. But Warsh hasn't been able to keep everybody else quiet, especially this week. Marketplace's Nancy Marshall-Genzer starts us off with more on what other Fed officials have been saying and why it matters.
3: Just 2 days after the Federal Reserve's meeting last week, where officials voted to raise interest rates, Kansas City Fed President Jeff Schmidt said the Fed has work to do on inflation. Then yesterday, Fed Governor Michael Barr said this.
4: Inflation is above our 2% target and not clearly trending toward target in a timely way.
3: We heard from several more Fed officials today, including New York Fed President John Williams. He said it's reasonable to think another rate hike may be appropriate by the end of the year. Danielle DiMartino Booth, CEO at QI Research, is not surprised by the cavalcade of Fed chatter.
5: There is no corralling Fed speakers. None. Zero. Zippo.
3: DiMartino Booth says some Fed officials are openly advocating for a rate hike. Others want to see how upcoming inflation data plays out. Sarah Binder, senior fellow at the Brookings Institution, says all these comments from people at the Fed can smooth the way for future interest rate decisions.
6: That's how the Fed moves interest rates. It's through transparency, communication.
3: Nationwide financial market economist Orrin Klatchkin says these Fed speakers realize they can no longer act as though inflation caused by high oil prices and tariffs is temporary.
7: We're facing more and more of these, supply side shocks that are not just, these kind of, one-off things, and that they're also lasting for longer.
3: Klatchkin says last week's interest rate hike may not be enough to cool the economy and beat back inflation. He expects 2 more rate increases this year. I'm Nancy Marshall-Genzer for Marketplace.
2: On Wall Street today, more drama in the bond market. We'll have the details when we do the numbers.

0: The number of people filing for first-time unemployment benefits fell last week, another sign that the job market is holding up pretty well overall. The Labor Department said today the four-week average fell to just over 202,000, near 50-year lows. And we'll get more data on layoffs early next week when the Job Openings and Labor Turnover, or JOLTS, survey comes out for August. When people do get laid off, odds are they're switching to an entirely different job. That's according to the career transition company LHH, which tracked more than 400,000 layoffs and found that 58% of those workers moved into different jobs or even industries. That percentage hasn't changed much over the past few years. What has changed is why. Marketplace's Kaylee Wells walks us through the findings.
1: Once upon a time, as in the mid-20th century, the job market was more centered around manufacturing and construction. So it was more cyclical, says Guy Berger with the Burning Glass Institute.
2: And so you have these layoffs, and then eventually the inventories roll down, and you start producing stuff again. People get recalled back to work.
1: He says by the 1990s, that cyclical job market was pretty much gone. And so now...
2: you have these permanent layoffs where, like, you lose a job, and the job's gone.
1: So more often, unemployed people have to find something different. Today, careers they are most likely to leave include customer service, logistics, and office support.
3: It's largely due to the digital transformation that companies are going through and a lot of the AI disruption.
1: John Morgan is president of LHH, which released the report. He says not all of the disruption is because of AI. We've been walking into Panera and ordering sandwiches on tablets for a while now.
3: We've had chatbots on websites for a long time. We've had a lot of workflows being automated by robots for a long time.
1: Many of the roles that workers abandon are what Michelle Evermore with the National Employment Law Project calls foot-in-the-door jobs.
4: Where you actually may be seeing people transferring to something more consequential.
1: Evermore says leaving an office assistant job isn't bad news when it means getting promoted to, say, project manager. I'm Kaylee Wells for Marketplace.

0: Sales of new homes hit an 8-month high last month as home builders offered incentives like interest rate buy-downs to attract buyers. Still, sales were down 2% from August of 2025. And as we heard yesterday from Marketplace's Sabri Benashour, the recent rise in mortgage interest rates is likely to depress home sales and building. Fresh data from Freddie Mac today put the recent average interest rate on a 30-year fixed at 7.03%. But there is no one housing market in this big, diverse country. So for a view from the ground, we called up one of our real estate regulars. Letitia Grant is executive managing broker with TAS Realty Group. Good to talk with you again, Letitia.
1: Of course, as always, it's my pleasure.
0: All right. So how would you describe the Houston housing market right now?
1: If I had to pick one word, Amy, this time, I'm going to use the word unstable. We are doing a little bit of everything. In some areas, I would say buyer's market. In some areas, I would say seller's market.
0: Huh. So it really varies neighborhood by neighborhood like that?
1: It's price point by price point. So not necessarily neighborhood. It's definitely, you know, the price point that's making the biggest impact on how we feel about the market right now.
0: Okay. Well, say more about that. Where are you seeing a buyer's market and where are you seeing a seller's market?
1: So I will tell you a good example. We just submitted an offer. I showed a property over the weekend that was on the market for 5 days. And we submitted an offer on Monday. We went in, they came back, and they provided us with the invitation to submit a new offer. By the time we got it over, they had received and accepted another offer.
0: Oh, no.
1: I know, my poor buyer. But this price point is in the mid-200s, and it's not an affordable housing property, so we just kind of went pretty quick.
0: So that's an example of a house that is not big A affordable, but attainable. There's more demand there.
1: Yes, absolutely. Absolutely. And I think, you know, of course, I would say interest rates probably play a big role because people are buying beneath their affordability just so that they can ensure that they can afford the property and it's attainable.
0: So where are you seeing buyers have more power?
1: Ironically enough, with the builders. We have many of the builders that are coming in and they are reducing price points. So we have a builder that's building 2-bedroom homes. There is just in the demand for it. But the price point's not driving it. They've reduced the price under $200,000. So we have in South Houston a builder that has properties in not far from downtown. So, you know, not extremely outside of our range, but they are under $200,000 and they just reduced it, say, in the low 190s.
0: Wow. So is Houston a market where they're still are the proverbial starter homes? There, it's still possible for first-time buyers to get in for a relatively reasonable price?
1: Absolutely. We still have those starter homes. And if you're, you know, very low or moderate income, we still have down payment assistance that exists. If you're willing to go out just a little bit outside of that popular area, you can definitely still get what Texas and what Houston is known for, those low price point properties.
0: So I know people were kind of hoping that the market would pick up in the spring and summer, and with interest rates staying high, there hasn't been as much volume nationally. But what are you seeing in Houston, or how would you say the kind of typically busy spring and summer selling market turned out?
1: Yeah, the typical busy spring and summer market really didn't hit us the way that we had anticipated or the way that it had historically. I do believe that now next summer and spring or spring and summer is going to look a lot nicer because we are seeing buyers coming back to the market. They're just trying to find their groove, so to speak. You know, where's their sweet spot to be able to purchase? But yeah, I would agree. We didn't see the influx of buyers that we thought we were going to. But we do see them entering back into the market.
0: Well, I feel like you're always an optimist when we talk. What's giving you more? Is that fair?
1: I would agree.
0: What's giving you hope about next year? What do you think could change I don't know if normal is the right word. What do you think could change?
1: Well, I'm just to be honest, you know, we always need a place to live. That's the one thing that will never change. So with that being said, I think it's just taking everyone a little bit of time to settle into our new reality. And as soon as that happens, the sooner it happens, the better off we are as real estate professionals. But just kind of educating more, our communities more, about what it means and how do you overcome. That's one of the reasons that I'm extremely optimistic. In addition to that, you know, being located here in Houston, we just have so many different affordable opportunities, such as down payment assistance. So those are probably the reasons.
0: Letitia Grant is at TAS Realty Group. She's the executive managing broker there. Thanks, as always. Really good to have you on.
1: Always a pleasure. Thank you again.

0: Coming up.
1: They want a perfect potato.
0: And who can blame them, really? But first, let's do the numbers. The Dow Jones Industrial Average lost 161 points, 0.3%, to close at 51,349. The NASDAQ added 3 points, essentially flat, to finish at 26,939. And the S&P 500 lost just 1 point, also we'll call it flat, to end at 7,704. Starbucks is set to close 250 underperforming stores in North America, which represent about 1% of its stores in the region. Starbucks shares fell 0.5%. Bonds fell. The yield on the 10-year T-note rose to 5.21%, the highest since 2007. 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

0: This is Marketplace. I'm Amy Scott. As you have no doubt heard by now, we're on the cusp of what's shaping up to be a super El Niño, an extreme version of a weather pattern that occurs every few years, during which warm water in the Pacific Ocean gets pushed towards the West Coast, often resulting in heavy rainfall throughout the southern U.S. and warmer, drier conditions in the north. The potential damage, which could include extensive flooding, is of interest to people like Dan Ward. He's the senior director of model development at Karen Clark & Company, a catastrophe modeling firm that helps insurance companies manage their risk. Dan, good to talk with you again.
1: Thanks for having me.
0: All right, so we will get to the potential super El Niño we're facing. But first, can you talk about how you and your colleagues usually factor in El Niño when it happens?
1: Sure, yeah. So when we are developing our catastrophe models, we are building models of hypothetical scenarios. And so in that context, we're actually looking ahead to future years, or in one way of thinking about it is many, many iterations of what next year could look like. And if that's going to be an El Niño year, then on average, we might expect, say, fewer hurricanes in the Atlantic and more hurricanes in the Pacific. But that doesn't tell us what the loss is going to be in a particular year, because that depends on not just the frequency of events, but also where they happen. And you can have one really bad event in a year that causes a huge amount of loss, even if it was, to an atmospheric scientist, a very quiet year.
0: So as we said in the lead, this is looking like it's going to be a pretty strong El Niño.

0: I'm thinking of California, where more and more people are on the state's FAIR plan because they struggled to get private insurance. Could that affect how these communities and individual homeowners are able to respond if there's a lot of flooding or storms?
1: Yes, absolutely. And there's a lot of different reasons why insurance companies have been pulling out of California in some ways. And it does affect people's ability to get coverage for perils like wildfire, for example. The somewhat good news, unless you'd call it good news, but during an El Nino year, we actually expect to see more rainfall and potential for flooding in a place like California. And so this can actually, depending on the timing of that rainfall, can actually cut short the wildfire season, but at the same time, maybe increasing the risk from flood.
0: Yeah, and I read recently that in California, very few homeowners actually have flood insurance, which seems especially dangerous in a super El Nino year.
1: Yes, it is. But this is typical across the United States. So if you own a home, you are going to be insured against damage from things like wildfires and things like wind damage from hurricanes or strong thunderstorms, but not against flood. In order to be protected against flood, generally you're going to need to have separate flood insurance. And so it's usually only homeowners that live in very susceptible and vulnerable areas that are going to purchase that extra flood insurance and get that extra coverage. So only a small percentage of U.S. homeowners actually have flood protection.
0: So none of this has really materialized yet, but what are you going to be watching for in the coming weeks and months?
1: Well, in the short term, I'm still actually watching the Atlantic. We're getting toward the second half of the season now and focus particularly on the West Caribbean Sea and the Gulf of Mexico, where we expect to see more activity in the later half of the hurricane season here in the Atlantic. And then even longer term, I'm thinking about next year already and what's going to happen. Are we going to see El Nino transition into a potentially a strong La Nina, which can happen after a strong El Nino. Not every time, but it can happen. So we're thinking about that already.
0: And what does a La Nina mean for what you're following?
1: A lot of the ways, it's opposite of El Nino. So instead of fewer hurricanes in the Atlantic, we expect more hurricanes in the Atlantic during a La Nina. And sometimes reduced activity in areas of the Pacific. So in some ways, it's kind of the opposite.
0: So as someone who's, you know, constantly watching storms, I actually sat with you as Hurricane Ian made landfall in Florida a few years ago. Are you kind of unfazed at this point when you see these things coming?
1: Well, every storm is actually very unique in a way, and so every event is a little bit different, and the way we approach it has to be a little bit different. So I would say that we have all the tools at our disposal to do what we need to do, to simulate the event and to estimate the impacts on the insurance industry, but also there's still that variety where every storm is different.
0: All right. Well, Dan Ward, it's good to talk to you again. He's the Senior Director of Model Development at Karen Clark & Company. Thanks so much.
1: Thanks, Amy.
0: We did a deep dive on catastrophe modeling and insurance a few years back on our climate podcast, How We Survive, including that story of tracking Hurricane Ian. Check it out at marketplace.org or your favorite podcast platform.

0: A wetter fall and winter would be welcome news for a lot of farmers in the American West after facing extreme drought and record-setting temperatures this year. Last year wasn't so bad, though. In fact, the 2025 growing season was particularly good for one staple crop, potatoes. But as Colorado Public Radio's Dan Boyes tells us, sometimes you can have too much of a good thing.
1: Bob Mativi married into a potato family. He moved to Colorado's San Luis Valley in the 80s.
2: So we dig in the fields every day, my sons and I. So,
1: he reaches into rich, dark earth and pulls out a

0: cluster of small golden Columba potatoes, one of about a half dozen varieties he farms. Idaho is the undisputed heavyweight champion of potato production in the U.S., but Colorado is no slouch. The state ranks second nationwide when it comes to a specific market, the fresh market, the potatoes you buy in the produce section at the grocery store.
1: The distinction is we don't have any processing per se. We don't make French fries or potato chips. Ours all go to retail establishments, restaurants, things like that.
0: But this year it's been more complicated.
1: Because this is one of the worst price years I think I've probably experienced in my 40-plus years.
0: With 2025's potato weather being so ideal all across the country, farmers grew way too many, and potato prices have tanked. A semi-truckload of russets rolls up to Skyline Potato Company here in the valley. They dump out onto this line of machines that sorts them by size and sifts out rocks. Worker Joe Mondragon is on the line too, picking out the occasional spud to pluck what look like roots.
2: Oh, we're just taking up the sprouts where they've started to grow. They start getting sprouty when they get a little old.
0: These potatoes have been in storage bins for months. Skyline is a middleman company between the farmer and the grocery store. Les Alderetti is the manager.
3: We wash them, grade them, put them in cartons for the consumers.
0: This truckload of potatoes is totally fine. They're a little small, maybe misshapen, just as edible. They're not going to a grocery store. A grocery store won't buy them because when there's an oversupply,
3: they want a perfect potato.
0: Perfect size, perfect shape, and for a rock-bottom price, thank you very much. There's almost no demand for this truckload of small, lumpy potatoes. Alderetti says he's had to be especially nimble this year, making new agreements with out-of-state processors, getting them to take a little more of the stock to make potato salad or something like that.
3: It's helped us get the product moved. The grower's still getting a little bit, not much, but he's not having to pay to have it hauled off somewhere.
0: Farmers also send some of these unwanted potatoes to help feed cows. They donate to food banks. But at some point, there's still just too many. So this year, an abnormally high percentage of them have been destroyed, dried out, broken up, and buried. It's a last resort, and it's hard to know how many, though local estimates put it at 100 million pounds of potatoes across the valley destroyed.
1: So we do a flyover to count acres, get a rough estimate.
0: There is a strange silver lining in this tater tale. This year's drought across the West has not been good for potato production. Bob Mativi says farmers have planted fewer acres.
1: So we're hoping that that will be good for the market, so we won't be oversupplying the market and have another bad price year.
0: If prices get back to what the farmers are used to, of course that's good for them. Though it also means the spuds you buy in the produce section might not be so perfectly shaped. In Colorado's San Luis Valley, I'm Dan Boyce for Marketplace.

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1: This final note on the way out today, it's the time of year when Spirit Halloween stores are popping up in strip malls and vacant storefronts all over the country. And there are lots of vacancies to fill after some big retail bankruptcies. Axios found that the most common previous occupant of a Spirit Halloween was Joann Fabrics, the beloved by many craft chain that went out of business last year. 153 of the stores analyzed by Axios were former Joann's locations. Big Lots came in second with 103, and former Spirit competitor Party City was close behind at 100 stores. And if you think it's too early to be shopping for Halloween, clearly you don't have a 12-year-old in your house. Group costume already locked in and ordered. Our daily production team includes Andy Corbin, Mika Ellison, Maria Hollenhorst, Sarah Leeson, Sean McHenry, and Sophia Terenzio. Will Story is the supervising senior producer. I'm Amy Scott. Hope to see you back here tomorrow.

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4: 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That's 435-655-TALK, T-A-L-K. And we'll love to play all that stuff for you. I'm going to, right after NPR, I'll be playing some tunes and checking in on weather. And, of course, our beloved Lost and Found. So stick around. We'll be right back after NPR.
5: Live from NPR News in Washington, I'm Ryland Barton. CNN and MS Now say their reporters were blocked from covering President Trump's state dinner with Chinese President Xi Jinping at the White House. That comes after journalists from those outlets and Politico returned to the White House today following a federal judge's order for Trump to restore their access. In the temporary ruling, the judge said the outlets were likely to succeed in showing that Trump revoked their press passes without due process. The Republican-led Senate narrowly blocked a resolution to end the war in Iran. NPR's Claudia Grisales reports lawmakers split on the Democratic-led effort.
6: The resolution urging Trump to end hostilities against Iran failed by one vote. Democrats forced this vote to happen. Senate Majority Leader John Thune called the move political, but he conceded many GOP members are ready for the war to be over.
7: I think there are a lot of Republican members. Yes, obviously. Everybody wants to see wars come to a conclusion.
6: Four Republicans joined Democrats to approve the measure, which was not legally binding. However, one Democrat, John Fetterman of Pennsylvania, joined Republicans to vote the measure down. Thune argued the administration is doing everything it can to end the conflict and take, quote, pressure off the American people's pocketbooks via lower prices at the pump for gasoline. Claudia DeSalles, NPR News.
5: President Trump's nominee to lead the FDA is voicing support for the safety of vaccines during a Senate hearing. That puts Dr. Heidi Overton out of step with her potential new boss, Health Secretary Robert F. Kennedy Jr. Overton worked on the Trump administration's plan to break up decades-old combination vaccines for children over safety concerns. Israeli Prime Minister Benjamin Netanyahu addressed the UN General Assembly today. NPR's Michelle Kellerman reports the Palestinian Authority president spoke via video.
8: For a second year in a row, the Trump administration denied a visa for Palestinian Authority President Mahmoud Abbas, accusing him of glorifying terrorism. Abbas, speaking via video and through an interpreter, says he rejects terrorism and seeks a democratic, non-militarized Palestinian state.
9: Saving the solution begins with preserving the land on which the Palestinian state is to be established and protecting the people who live on it.
8: Many countries here have raised alarms about Israeli moves to annex parts of the West Bank after a brutal war in Gaza, which started after Hamas attacked Israel on October 7, 2023. Michelle Kellerman, NPR News, the United Nations.
5: Powerful Hurricane Polo is sending bands of heavy rain across Mexico's Pacific coast, while a second big storm is approaching Hawaii and could bring catastrophic flooding. Polo is forecast to maintain Category 5 strength as it skirts Mexico's coast with rain and strong winds. Tropical storm Nolo is forecast to become a hurricane and approach Hawaii's Big Island tomorrow night. This is NPR News. Starbucks plans to close 250 North American stores later this week. The coffee company's chief operating officer says the locations targeted either aren't delivering acceptable financial results or can't provide the experience Starbucks wants for customers and employees. The company didn't say how many of the affected coffee houses are unionized. Pope Leo arrives in Paris tomorrow for the first papal state visit to France since 2008. NPR's Eleanor Beardsley reports there's huge fervor building for his visit.
0: More than 500,000 people are expected to turn out for Mass in Paris's Place de la Concorde Saturday. And a Mass in the Stade de France Friday evening is already sold out with 130,000 people on a waiting list. France is traditionally a Catholic country, but it's also staunchly secular. Vatican expert Marco Politi says this pope appeals to both.
10: Leo is very open to the dialogue with the secular society. He's seen also by the secular society.
0: The pope also heads to the shrine town of Lourdes, where he'll meet with victims of clergy sexual abuse, and the eastern city of Metz to convene with European leaders. Eleanor Beardsley, NPR News, Paris.
5: At tonight's state dinner, President Trump is surrounding Chinese President Xi Jinping with billionaires like Amazon's Jeff Bezos, Meta's Mark Zuckerberg, and NVIDIA's Jensen Huang. The meal will feature an entree of sesame-crusted sea bass with braised baby bok choy, roasted eggplant, and herb sauce, and it will be capped with a vanilla crémeux and an ice cream made using honey from bee houses at the White House. I'm Ryland Barton, and you're listening to NPR News from Washington.
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4: And this is Scott Greenberg. I'm going to be filling in for the next 3 hours here on KPCW. Love to hear from you. If you've got any requests, you can certainly get to me by giving me a text at 435-655-8255. So let's talk a little bit about the weather. Park City tonight, partly cloudy with a low around 49. That's really cooling off here in town. Tomorrow, mostly sunny with a high near 73, mostly clear with a low around 49 overnight again. And then on Saturday, sunny with a high near 73, and again, partly cloudy with a low around 51 Saturday night. Sunday, well, we're going to get some rain. Looks like it's going to be rolling in. 30% chance of showers and thunderstorms after noon, partly sunny, high near 71, but really, it's Sunday night where we're really starting to see that precipitation build up. We're looking at close to 70% and a low around 47 degrees. New amounts of rainfall will probably not amount to much, a quarter of an inch maybe, but you know, maybe you want to keep that parka handy. Listen, over at Heber City, you have got pretty much what we've got here tonight. Partly cloudy, low around 46, mostly sunny tomorrow with a high near 80, and then clear and a low around 46 on tomorrow night. Saturday, sunny with a high near 80, and then Saturday night, partly cloudy with a low around 49 degrees. What do you say we jump back in to some music here? You know, since I'm feeling in tonight, I feel like maybe I'm a little, I don't know, under pressure.

0: All right. That we just heard from Lord and, of course, Queen, Under Pressure. Let's see what we got going on here in town. Looks like, let's see. Ooh, this is cool. After School Garden Club at Summit County Gardens. 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
0: Now we got something from a local artist, Ryan Hiller. I believe it's Don't Throw It Away.

That Street of Dreams from U2 for that was Don't Throw It Away from local artist Ryan Hiller. Now, as I was walking into the studio this evening, Claire Wiley and Sarah Irvin were walking out, and they looked at me and they said, Scott, can you do us something? Can you play us a little something from ABBA?

0: Well, that was The Winner Takes It All by ABBA, and that went out from a special request from the wonderful people here at KPCW, Claire Wiley and Sarah Irvin, thinking of you, and glad I was able to get that in early tonight. So, listen, it's now the bottom of the hour. We know what that means here in Park City. It's time for Lost and Found. And let's see what we've got coming up here. Tracy lost a Zara black long sleeve sweater. Jim Santi Auditorium parking lot, or across the street, I guess. That was just yesterday on 923. If you see that sweater, you may want to give Tracy a call, 435-901-8971. Libby lost an Owala water bottle, turquoise, 24 ounces. That was the Willow Creek Park, the Flag football fields. That was, again, yesterday as well. 425-417-7801 is the number to call if you found Libby's Owala water bottle. And then, let's see, Jay lost a gift card for Park City Gardens on the rail trail. Don't know where, but somewhere on the rail trail, Jay lost a gift card for Park City Gardens. That was 2 days ago. You can reach him at 435-659-0219. We have time for one more. Let's see. Peter lost a Kids Columbia knitted cap, pastrami bluish pattern, pastel. Maybe it means pastel. Does it make sense? Pastrami bluish pattern at the New Park Redstone area of Kimball Junction. Again, 2 days ago, 925-899-5132 is the number to call. If you find that Kids Columbia knitted cap, give Peter a call. I'm sure he wants it back. And, of course, you can find all of the Lost and Found items on our website, kpcw.org, under the Community tab, Lost and Found. 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
0: What do you say we get a little crazy with the music?

0: Well, that set was Crazy for You by Heart, Drops of Jupiter by Train, and then we just heard Voices Carry by Till Tuesday. I have a quick story about that song and misheard lyrics. So back in 1985, we were newlyweds, and I was literally singing the song in the car at the top of my lungs, and I kept saying, "Going downtown, Mrs. Carey." And my wife looked at me and just said, "You've got the lyrics wrong." I'm like, "No, I don't." She says, "No, it's Voices Carry." And of course, later on, I did find out that she was right. But now whenever we're at a dinner party and I'm talking too loud or my voice does carry, she'll say, "Hey, Mrs. Carey." And that's her, that is her way of telling me that maybe I should be a little quieter. So anyway, just a fun little story about Voices Carry and Till Tuesday and a personal detail about my life.
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0: So if you are looking to like just kind of get some mindfulness and clear your head, there is yoga on the patio every Thursday morning at the Park City Library. Just bring your own yoga mat or towel to the Park City for an hour-long yoga class focused on mindful flow, alignment, breath, and building community. That's every

0: Started that off with Liminal Space by Zach Gill, then Black Dog Rabbit Hole by Devin Gaffillion. Just heard Baby Tonight by A.J. Croce.
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0: 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You've got Scott Greenberg here with you for another couple of hours. I really appreciate it. Maybe give me a call or give me a text. I look forward to doing your requests.
3: Live from NPR News in Washington, I'm Ryland Barton. CNN and MS Now say their journalists were denied access to Chinese President Xi Jinping's arrival to the state dinner tonight. It comes despite a federal judge's temporary ruling blocking President Trump's ban of those outlets and Politico from the White House. Trump's Justice Department lawyers cited national security as a reason for the move. As NPR's Greg Myrie explains, Trump has used the rationale multiple times.
4: The president's critics say he does this because judges and courts tend to be extremely deferential when a president claims national security. We should stress that in these recent cases, Trump didn't initially invoke national security when he took these actions. Only when faced with legal challenges did the president and his lawyers turn to national security as a defense.
3: NPR's Greg Myrie reporting. Clashes broke out among groups of pro- and anti-China demonstrators across Washington, D.C. today. Chinese President Xi's visit has divided the diaspora in the capital.
5: Ahead of Xi's arrival in the U.S., demonstrators critical of Xi Jinping carrying bullhorns called for him to step down. Other protesters donned Winnie the Pooh outfits because the cartoon character has become a satirical meme for Xi. But hundreds of Xi Jinping supporters gathered Thursday morning to greet the leader's motorcade as it headed to the White House. They sang patriotic Chinese songs like this one and waved Chinese flags as Chinese embassy officials coordinated their movements. The same day, demonstrators advocating for Tibetan and Hong Kong and Uyghur rights and critical of China's ruling party say they were attacked by mass Chinese men and had their protest flags ripped away. Emily Fang, NPR News, Washington.
3: An ad running on Fox News and Newsmax showing images of President Trump and calling for the defeat of communism was paid for by U.S. taxpayers. The 32nd spot was the result of a $14,000 ad buy, according to Ad Impact, which tracks media spending. Maryland Democratic Congressman Jamie Raskin says it's a violation of the Hatch Act for government employees to work on such a video. The British took over NATO in Norfolk for the first time today in a ceremony on board the carrier USS Nimitz. Steve Walsh of member station WHRO reports the moment was both symbolic and practical.
6: British General Nick Perry officially became the first non-American to run the only operational command in North America. The change comes as Europeans have begun to take a larger day-to-day leadership role as the alliance continues to reshuffle during the second Trump administration.
7: What a privilege to take command. We'll continue to deter, continue to be vigilant, and continue to show that we're ready to warfight if necessary.
6: NATO Joint Forces Command Norfolk is in charge of the High North and the Atlantic. Perry says he welcomes the security agreement between the U.S. and Denmark over Greenland, which was signed this week.
3: That's Brian Walsh from WHRO reporting. U.S. stock indexes ended roughly back where they started today. This is NPR News. A ruling to halt deportations of people to countries other than their own has thrown a core immigration policy of the Trump administration into question, at least temporarily, and prompted a desperate appeal to the Supreme Court. The ruling prompted the cancellation of a flight with 70 people that was headed to three countries. The Trump administration says justices needed to step in to, quote, halt that chaos. Starbucks says it plans to close 250 stores in North America later this week. This is the second wave of store closures under CEO Brian Nickel. NPR's Alina Selyuk reports.
8: In a notice to employees, Starbucks did not say how many stores it's closing in the U.S. versus Canada or how many of the stores are unionized. The company says affected employees would be transferred or offered severance. CEO Brian Nickel has been trying to cut $2 billion in annual costs by 2028. Last year, he closed more than 600 stores and cut more than 1,000 corporate jobs. All this is funding his turnaround plan, updating the menu, speeding up service, and renovating some locations, adding sofas and reusable mugs, trying to get people to spend more time at the Starbucks cafes. And the plan is showing results with customer visits and sales growing, but costs continue to eat away at profits. Alina Selyuk, NPR News.
3: Dolly Parton's last recording will appear on U2's new album. The album Carnival de Luz is set to be released on November 13th. Its final track, Torn, is a duet between Dolly and singer Bono. Bono told Rolling Stone that the song was recorded in June, just 2 months before Parton died at age 80 after a brief battle with cancer. This is NPR News.
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0: Tune in Saturday mornings from 6 to 9 a.m. to hear Weekend Edition Saturday right here on KPCW. And we have 57 degrees right now here in Park City. We're going to get a low around 49 tonight. And tomorrow we're going to get mostly sunny with a high near 73. And tomorrow night, mostly clear with a low around 49. Saturday, sunny with a high near 73. And Saturday night, a partly cloudy around 51 overnight. And then Sunday, about a 30% chance of showers and 71 degrees Sunday night. Those increase to about 70% thunderstorms and showers with a low of 47 over in Heber. You've got a low of around 46. And tomorrow, mostly sunny near 80. Tomorrow night, 46. Saturday, sunny near high 80. And Saturday night, partly cloudy with a low around 49. Let's get back into the music.

0: I hope you were just dancing. That was Let's Dance by David Bowie. Before that, we heard Watching the Wheels by John Lennon. Let's get back into our wonderful public service announcement. We got Painting Concepts class fall session one is starting. Practice the elements of art and design, composition, color theory, and brushwork while drawing inspiration from artists around the world to learn new approaches to creativity and expressing emotions with paint. Students will walk away with a finished painting as well as confidence to continue to explore the medium. All ability levels will benefit from this class. It's a six-week course, and you sign up, and you can see the materials list that you need at, okay, this is a little bit of a long, but you can go to go.kibbleartcenter.org/painting-concepts-fall-1. Or you can simply go to our website and check out how to sign up for that wonderful class. And here's a quick service announcement, and then we'll get back into the music.
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0: Bill Skinner, thanks for all the support. This one is for you.

0: I love that song. That was Oh No by the Decemberists. Before that, Is This Love? Bob Marley and the Wailers. And that first song that you heard, Burn the Other End by Billy Strings Out, was dedicated to our wonderful producer here at KPCW, our very own Bill Skinner, who actually turned me on to Billy Strings. Thank you, Bill. That was a good find. Perfect. Right at the bottom of the hour. Let's jump into Lost and Found. Bruce found a driver's license belonging to Jutta Anderson, and that was at Runamuck Dog Park about 3 days ago. Jutta, if you're missing that driver's license, Bruce has it. Give him a call, 435-649-1674. And Sandy found a sweet, social, and friendly five-month-old kitten, no microchip, not neutered, gray tabby with a cute white sludge on his nose, and white mittens on his front paws. Sounds adorable. That was at the Bagel Den at Redstone area. That was also 3 days ago. If you have lost your sweet, social, friendly five-month-old kitten, Sandy has it, 435-640-7447. Frank lost a brown wallet at PCMR parking lot. That was 2 days ago. If you found Frank's wallet, 435-513-9945. Frank would love to get that back, I'm sure. And then Cindy lost a silver chain choker style necklace with Tiffany tag, sentimental value. That was in the Walmart parking lot. That was also a couple days ago on the 22nd. If you found that silver chain, it does have sentimental value. Cindy would love to get that back. Give her a call, 925-839-6493. 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
0: And again, thank you to everyone listening for helping KPCW reach their goal. It was really just a remarkable turnout last week. I'm so proud to be part of this organization. Let's jump into the music now with something from War on Drugs.

0: We started that set off with Pain by The War on Drugs. Then we heard The Middle, Jimmy Eats World, and finished it up with She Drives Me Crazy by Fine Young Cannibals. I just heard an interview with Fine Young Cannibals frontman Roland Giff that they are going to be touring again, which is pretty exciting for all you 80s fans who kind of grew up with Fine Young Cannibals, FYC as we used to call them in the day. Our community calendar, we've got the PC Mark Ski Fit Series registrations now open. 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
2: 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This is Scott Greenberg. I've been got about another hour with you. Appreciate you guys listening. 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
3: Live from NPR News, I'm Joel Snyder. Palestinian leader Mahmoud Abbas is urging the UN to help save a two-state solution by preserving the land where a Palestinian state should be. He spoke via video since the U.S. refused him a visa. Israel's prime minister, though, did get to deliver his address in person, as NPR's Michelle Kellerman reports.
4: Dozens of diplomats walked out of the General Assembly Hall as Prime Minister Benjamin Netanyahu came to the podium while his supporters cheered from the public gallery.
5: If there are any other moral cowards who haven't yet left this hall, please do so now. Thank you very much.
4: He went on to defend the U.S. and Israeli war against Iran, calling it one of the easiest decisions he's ever had to make. In what sounded like a campaign speech, he said Israel has hammered Hamas in Gaza and pummeled Hezbollah in Lebanon. And he blasted his many critics here, saying they're telling lies when they accuse Israel of genocide. Michelle Kellerman, NPR News, the United Nations.
3: At the White House tonight, President Trump hosting a state dinner for the visiting Chinese leader Xi Jinping, as human rights demonstrators protested outside, calling for greater freedoms in Tibet, Hong Kong, and Taiwan. NPR's Brian Mann is following the return to the White House of reporters from CNN, MS Now, and Politico after a federal judge temporarily blocked President Trump's attempt to ban them. He has more on Trump's reaction to the decision.
6: Writing on his Truth Social platform, Trump again accused U.S. journalists without offering evidence of conspiring to make up false stories about him. Then, according to a pool report from press photographers with Trump today during his meeting with Xi, Trump reportedly made a joke about China having the friendliest press corps. China, of course, is a communist nation with overwhelming government control over free speech and the press.
3: There has been some back and forth early today. Reporters from all three outlets said the White House continued to block him from the grounds before access was granted after a few hours. And journalists for CNN and MS Now say they were denied entry to cover this evening's state dinner. Mortgage rates are above 7% this week, their highest level since January 2025. NPR's Stephen Pasaha says that's driven in large part by the U.S. war against Iran.
7: The war's been creating a lot of volatility in the bond market, which affects the cost of borrowing, including for a home. The average 30-year fixed-rate mortgage is at 7.03%, according to Freddie Mac. That's a full percentage point higher than it was before the war started in late February. Getting a standard loan for a $400,000 home today versus back then means paying hundreds of dollars more each month. Other factors are also worrying bond traders, like the Federal Reserve raising interest rates last week. A modest move, but some of the Fed's policymakers are signaling more rate hikes could be on the way. Stephen Bisaha, NPR News.
3: This is NPR News. The Trump administration is turning to the U.S. Supreme Court, asking the justices to intervene to allow third-party deportations in an emergency third-country deportations, rather. In an emergency filing, the White House is asking that a ruling by a federal judge in Boston be put on hold while it appeals. U.S. District Judge Brian Murphy ruled that the Homeland Security Department's policy to remove migrants to third countries is unlawful. When President Trump took office, he vowed to dismantle the Education Department, saying the changes would not affect sending money to America's neediest students. But NPR's Shanaki Mehta reports that federal education employee employees tell a different story.
8: NPR spoke to five current employees at the agency who all asked not to be named because they fear losing their jobs. The education department told NPR the changes will increase efficiency, but workers say being scattered across several federal agencies makes sending money to states and schools less efficient, partly because staffers used to manage grants with one system at education. Now, some are using several systems at other agencies they say aren't built for education grants. NPR also found moving people in and out of the Ed Department may be costing taxpayer dollars. Ed workers are moving out of a building that was just renovated for their needs. It may cost hundreds of millions more to update the building again for the Energy Department, which is supposed to move in. Janaki Mehta, NPR News.
3: Hurricane Polo drenching Mexico's coast. Forecasters at the National Hurricane Center warning of life-threatening flooding and mudslides. Farther west, Nolo has strengthened into a hurricane, forecast to approach Hawaii Friday night. This is NPR News.
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11: China's leader Xi Jinping and President Trump met at the White House. 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
2: And this is Scott Greenberg at KPCW. In Park City, and the weather currently is 52 degrees, and we're getting down to around 49 tonight. Tomorrow, we're getting up to 73 with a low around 49 Friday night. Saturday is sunny, near the high near 73, and a low around 51. Sunday, we've got about a 30% chance of showers and thunderstorms afternoon, but we're going to get up to around 71 degrees. And then overnight on Sunday, showers are going to increase probably around 70%. You're going to get a low around 47 degrees. Over in Heber, you're currently at 60 degrees with a low expected of 46 overnight. Tomorrow, you're getting up mostly sunny with a high near 80. Friday night, mostly clear with a low around 46. And then Saturday, sunny with a high near 80. And Saturday night, partly cloudy with a low around 49. And we've got a couple songs here that I really, really like that are coming up. We got something from Tame Impala and something from Lafay, which I love this song.

0: Great song. That's Lover Girl by Leve. And before that, we heard Loser by Tame Impala. If you're looking for something to listen to tomorrow, I've got a great suggestion. Why don't you join us for our community campfire at 9 a.m. on KPCW? It's a podcast that features the voices of the Wasatch Back. Now, this week, Andrea sits down with Heather Manson to discuss grief and turning pain into purpose. Then, Coach Skinner welcomes the Park City Outliers hockey team general manager Kevin McCloskey and team captain Eric Batchley as they get set to drop the puck on a new season. And the musical session highlights Friday night's classic Rock All Stars benefit concert at the Marquee. That's all coming up this Friday, tomorrow, on KPCW at 9 a.m. That's the Community Campfire. It's your stories and your voices.
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We started that set off with Can't Stand Losing You by The Police, then Midnight Cry by M83, just heard Sit Next to Me by Foster the People. I have time for one more song before we get to Lost and Found. And this one's going to go out to Yvonne in memory of our dear friend Mark.

0: All right, bottom of the hour. We got time for Lost and Found here, last one of the night. For me, Peter lost a kid's Columbia knitted cap, pastel bluish pattern. That was at the New Park Redstone area in Kimball Junction. That was 2 days ago. And if you find that knitted cap and you want to give Peter a call, he can be reached at 925-899-5132. Jay lost a gift card for Park City Gardens. I'm sure Jay wants that back. That was on the rail trail again a couple days ago. 435-659-0219. If you find that gift card. And Libby lost, boy, we got a lot of lost here. Libby lost a Walla water bottle, turquoise, 24-ounce, Willer Creek Park, near the Flag football fields. That was just yesterday, 425-417-7801. And Tracy lost a Zara black long-sleeve sweater. That was at Jim Santee Auditorium parking lot. Again, yesterday. And if you find that sweater, give Tracy a call, 435-901-8971. And, of course, you can find all of our lost and found items on our website at kpcw.org. 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
0: We're getting into the music with Mount Joy.

0: Very cool. We just heard That's the End of the World as We Know It by REM. Before that, Night Moves, Bob Seger and the Silver Bullet Band. And then we started the set off with In the Middle by Mountjoy with Gigi Perez. That was pretty cool. And on the community calendar here, we have Ready to Make Fridays the Best Day of the Week. 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
0: Well, my time with you is almost up, so you can just pinch me.

0: And we started that set off with Pinch Me by Bare Naked Ladies, Sitting Still, Ruthie Foster, and you just heard I'm All Right, my theme song for the evening by Kenny Loggins.
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0: Jenga blocks or Legos, that they are in some ways expendable. And I think there's something really provocative about how this type of music and maybe this K-pop genre can be kind of a natural fit for capitalist music culture that we have here in the U.S. And that is that, look, they have ultimately penetrated the global market. They've certainly penetrated the U.S. market. And I'm curious what you make of whether they have like cracked the code of how you just make music in a really profitable way. Because if these girls do burn out, it seems like they believe they could just replicate the model in 2 years with different women.
1: I mean, I think that is probably what some of the executives at these companies think. There is currently a band being put together from some of the other 16 people who didn't make it into Cat's Eye. The industry is incredibly streamlined, incredibly focused on achieving commercial success. Mm-hmm. I do think that really, in any of these scenarios, the profitability doesn't come straight away. And so it's only when they've built up a head of steam and are consistently selling out concerts and consistently releasing new music that you get a return on that investment. So for a band to burn out in the first 2 years is not what anybody wants. Mm. And I think that's why these hiatuses are encouraged or tolerated, because you need the band to be healthy and to be engaged in what they're doing in order for it to be a success in the long term. I mean, the only thing I would say is that they have dragged along some of their label mates with them. So there was a song earlier this year that was a collaboration between Cat's Eye and Le Sserafim and Islet, all from the HYBE labels, all of whom have been on the receiving end of incredible hatred online for various reasons. And it is a clapback to all of the haters saying, we have survived and thrived because of the hate that you gave us. As a result of Cat's Eye collaborating with these two bands, their streaming numbers went up. And so a rising tide helps all boats, right? So I think it's probably a good thing, because it's making fans pay attention to K-pop that wouldn't have before. But whether or not Cat's Eye are an outlier or a signal of things to come, I think we're yet to find out.
0: Mark, it's been such a joy speaking with you. Thank you for taking the time.
2: Thank you so much, Mark. It's been great.
1: Thank you for having me. 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
0: And thanks, as always, for spending some time with us. 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
4: Good morning. Expectations were low for major deals to come out of President Xi Jinping's visit to Washington. So far, there haven't been any. We hear from a former U.S. ambassador to China on his expectations on Morning Edition from NPR News. NPR NPR was part of a small group of journalists to speak with Iran's president. I'm Leila.

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0: This is Morning Edition from NPR News. Our theme music is inspired by BJ Lederman. Ami Martinez.
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2: You're listening to KPCW. I'm Connor Thomas. A third district court judge has dismissed two pending lawsuits over a Park City billionaire's Treasure Hill home. KPCW's Christine Weller reports the dismissal was due to a consent agreement that the city council approved.
3: After years of litigation, 3rd District Court Judge Richard Mrozek dismissed two pending lawsuits Wednesday regarding Park City billionaire Matthew Prince's home overlooking Old Town. Prince is the CEO of cybersecurity company Cloudflare and co-owner of the Park Record. He and his wife Tatiana are building an 11,000-square-foot mansion on King Road in Park City. Their downhill neighbors, Eric Herman and Susan Fredston Herman, were involved in the lawsuits. They challenged the home's height, floor area, roof design, parking area, and whether the design meets Park City's historic standards. But Mrozek ruled a consent agreement the Park City Council approved in January makes the lawsuits moot. A Utah statute that went into effect in November of 2025 allows city councils to settle litigation over land use decisions with a property owner through a consent agreement.
4: The respective petitions to review regard land use decisions that have been superseded by something, the consent agreement specifically.
3: Mrozek said the court was also not persuaded it could provide relief to the Hermans. Another lawsuit filed by the Hermans after the consent agreement was approved continues. Attorneys are scheduled to be back in court December 29th. Christine Weller, KPCW News.
2: And Deer Valley says its East Village base area will feature more than 70 shops and restaurants by the 2028-29 ski season. More on its plans for opening up East Village at kpcw.org. Deer Valley is a financial supporter of KPCW.
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7: From Marketplace in Washington, I'm Kimberly Adams. Leaders and policymakers from across the globe are meeting in New York for the UN General Assembly, and the ongoing conflict in the Middle East is on the top of mind for many member nations, including countries in Africa. For more on how the conflict is affecting the economies on the continent, I'm joined by Mavis Owusu-Jemfe. She's a political economist and president and CEO of the African Center for Economic Transformation. Mavis, welcome.
8: Thank you very much, Kimberly, for having me back.
7: How are the various parts of the continent feeling the economic pressures of this war domestically?
8: Most African countries are net oil importers, so higher and more volatile oil prices feed into transport, electricity, food distribution, and the cost of basic goods. So for households on the continent, the war has quickly become a cost of living shock. Agriculture is exposed to because farmers rely on fertilizer alongside fuel and transport. If these costs rise, food prices and food security come under pressure. And we're already starting to see that in the Horn of Africa and in the Sahel. Now, trade is also at risk, especially when strategic routes such as Gulf of Aden becomes unstable and shipping costs rise. So, this is why our governments are thinking harder about resilience, including stronger refining capacity, more reliable regional supply chains, and increased domestic production. South Africa is a good example of this defensive approach that the many governments on the continent are taking. It is stockpiling fuel and urgently trying to revive domestic refining capacity after years of relying heavily on imported fuel.
7: Back in the spring, Chinese President Xi Jinping promised that China would implement zero tariffs on 53 African countries, taking basically an opposite approach from President Trump to tariffs. How has that been playing out so far?
8: A lot of countries are really thinking through this. A lot of countries are looking at the fundamental challenges to its industrialization policy. So how do you improve access to energy? How do you enhance labor productivity? How do we better use technology? The challenge is building the product that makes you competitive to be in that market. So I'm really excited about African countries stepping back and asking, where are the opportunities? Where are the value chains? What are the few things we can do that will enable us to take advantage of this trading opportunity that China has given us? So it's a space to watch, Kimberly. We are not there yet. The door has been open. The onus is now on us to build the products to enable us to compete in the Chinese market effectively.
5: China has already invested for decades quite a bit in Africa and building relationships there. I'm thinking about the Belt and Road Initiative and other things. With this latest move and China trying to develop even deeper trade ties with African countries, what does that mean, do you think, for the United States trade relations there?
8: We are looking at the type of partnerships that enables us to really realize our own agency. We are simply not choosing between Washington and Beijing, as the world is thinking. What we are thinking about is working with multiple partners, avoiding dependency, and choosing arrangements that support African priorities.
5: Mavis Owusu-Jemfi is a political economist and president and CEO of the African Center for Economic Transformation. Mavis, thank you so much.
8: Thank you for inviting me again, Kimberly.
5: Let's do the numbers. The FTSE in London is up 0.3%. Dow, S&P, and NASDAQ futures are up in the 0.3 to 0.4% range, with the Dow future up 136 points. The 10-year Treasury yield is down at 5.18%. And checking on those energy prices, we were just

0: This is NPR News.
1: 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Good morning.
2: Mason Jennings, returning to the Egyptian stage with a brand new album, Underneath the Roses. Well known for his simple yet catchy melodies, Mason Jennings is an American folk pop singer-songwriter with intimate lyrics, literary and historic themes, and a distinctive voice. On the Egyptian Theater stage September 24th through the 26th. 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
1: 719, good morning. Looking over at the weather in the Heber Valley and Park City. Looking over at Heber Valley first. Currently clear and 41 degrees, warming up to a high of 79 degrees today with a low of 45. Looking at your weekend, Saturday, a high of 80 and a low of 48. And then Sunday, a high of 79 and a low of 45 with a slight chance of some showers coming in. And that's going to roll over to Monday as well. Looking over at Park City, currently 38 degrees, although coming into the studio today, it felt a little bit warmer than that. Getting up to a high of 73 degrees today and dropping down to a low of 48 tonight. Tomorrow, Saturday, a high of 73 and a low of 50, looking nice and sunny. And then Sunday, a high of 72 and a low of 47, again with that chance of thunderstorms rolling into later in the evening and into the night. We'll be right back with some local news right after this.
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1: 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Good morning. It is Friday, September 25th, and on every Friday, we have a Friday film review. For this week's Friday Film Review, Mark Harrington reviews the latest horror film, Resident Evil, a reboot of the franchise that made Mila Jovovich a household name.
4: This week's film is Resident Evil, starring Austin Abrams and directed by Zach Cregger. Abrams and Cregger reunite after their success in the surprising hit Weapons, which earned Amy Madigan an Oscar. Resident Evil is the eighth live-action film based upon the video game franchise featuring human resistance to mutant monsters resulting from experiments gone bad by the clandestine bio-organic weapons company, the Umbrella Corporation. Abrams plays Brian, a medical courier in Colorado who takes one last shift to make an urgent delivery to Raccoon City Hospital. During the snowy drive, Brian ineptly attempts to talk to his girlfriend about their positive pregnancy test, but his call is cut off by a weak signal. Just when things can't get any worse for Brian, of course they do, when he hits a random woman on the highway in the middle of a forest. Cregger takes his time getting to the action, which gives audiences just enough backstory to root for Brian as the film transitions to its terrifically kinetic chase scenes. Abrams embodies a weird hybrid between Gen Z gamers and Lou Costello in Abbott and Costello Meet Frankenstein. Abrams even has Costello's high-pitched feminine scream. But instead of not-so-scary bats dangling from wires, Resident Evil features very scary, gross mutant monsters spewing tentacles. So, on my ski trail rating system, Resident Evil earns my intermediate blue ski trail rating. Austin Abrams single-handedly carries the successful franchise reboot, portraying Brian as hilariously relatable, delivering multiple slapstick comedic scenes as he fumbles his way through farms, forests, urban sewers, and finally, the hospital. The film is at its best when it lets Abrams' personality flex between humorous incompetence and the reluctant hero as he orchestrates improbable escape after escape. However, the script fails to fully mine this economy and misses opportunities to be outright hilarious, eventually prioritizing its video game immersion over its initial cleverness. Resident Evil is playing in theaters with a runtime of 1 hour and 37 minutes. The film is rated R for strong, bloody violence, gore, language, and a monstrosity of a cliffhanger. This is Mark Harrington for KPCW's Friday Film Review.
1: 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KBCW News Time is now 7:24. Good morning. Well, hundreds shared their favorite memories of Colin Hilton during a celebration of his life Wednesday. KBCW's Christine Weller reports Hilton was a Utah Olympic leader and a beloved father, brother, and friend.
0: Over 400 friends, family, and colleagues laughed and cried together during a celebration of life for Colin Hilton Wednesday at the Utah Olympic Park. According to an obituary, Hilton died by suicide at his Park City home on August 21st at 58 years old. Hilton is best known for leading the Utah Olympic Legacy Foundation for over two decades. He was also instrumental in securing Utah's bid for the 2034 Olympics. Mark Hardin met Hilton in 2011 when he moved to the area. One of Hardin's favorite memories is of Hilton's yearly November gathering of neighborhood dads to build an ice rink, later known as the Ditch. They would clear out a spot and use hoses from six-plus houses to fill it.
5: The annual rink-building tradition became a symbol of Colin's ability to turn ideas into reality. Colin's greatest gift was his ability to unite people, inspire participation, make life more enjoyable.
0: Richard Hilton spoke of his brother's tendency to respond to a question using yeah and no in the same breath. Richard Hilton said his brother used the phrase to convince him to join a soccer team at 35 and hike Angel's Landing in Zion National Park 2 months after retirement.
6: I'll miss that push I needed and the laughter that always came afterwards. And yet, Cal, we lost you too soon. But nope, we're not done carrying forward what he started.
0: Hilton is survived by his three children and their mother, as well as his six siblings. If you or someone you know needs help, the National Suicide and Crisis Lifeline is available by calling or texting 988. Christine Weller, KPCW News.
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1: 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Good morning. Well, local high school seniors can get a jumpstart on college essay writing with PC Reads. KPCW's Sydney Weaver has more on how students can get ahead.
8: Founder and educational consultant of the College Spy, Michelle McEnany, will host three presentations to help high school students prepare for the college essay process this month. The first is a 2.5-hour college essay workshop for up to five high school seniors who want to learn how to write an effective application essay. McEnany says the September 29th class at the PC Reads office off Iron Horse Drive is open to all learners. Students and parents can also learn how students on individualized education programs can navigate the transition from high school to college.
9: I'll be talking about how colleges support neurodivergent students, how to do that college research, and then I'll be spending some time talking about issues around whether or not students should disclose their disability on the application to college.
8: That presentation on college planning for students on IEPs and 504 plans is free at Park City High School's Lecture Hall at 6 p.m. on September 29th. 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That presentation and workshop is open to grades 8 through 12. It begins at 6 p.m. at the Park City Library. 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Sydney Weaver, KPCW News.
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1: KPCW News Time is now 7:28. Good morning. Well, Summit County is pushing back against a controversial state government program that has proven popular among developers. But as KPCW's Connor Thomas reports, local leaders are choosing their words carefully.
11: Summit County may follow in the footsteps of Wasatch County and the town of Wallsburg in asking state lawmakers to repeal the preliminary municipality pilot program. Created by a 2024 state law, it allows up to three landowners with mostly undeveloped property to create their own towns called preliminary municipalities. Despite their concerns with the program, Summit County leaders are proceeding with caution. The Summit County Council delayed a vote on a resolution calling for the program's repeal Wednesday.
12: Unlike the name, it's not a resolution of the problem. It's just a statement, and I think it would be better for us to engage with the state as opposed to just sending them mail.
11: Councilmember Chris Robinson said afterward that a bill is in the works to repeal the preliminary municipality program during the legislative session, which begins in January. Meanwhile, a developer seeking to build potentially thousands of homes in Summit County's Browns Canyon has lobbied to expand the program. Ivory Homes told lawmakers and others in an August email that preliminary municipalities are an important recourse for landowners, quote, when counties fail to engage in good faith. Summit County is a financial supporter of KPCW. Connor Thomas, KPCW News.
1: 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Good morning. We're headed over to NPR's Morning Edition next. 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
13: Live from NPR News in Washington, I'm Dave Mattingly. Hours after a federal judge ordered the White House to temporarily restore press credentials to CNN, MS Now, and Politico, the media outlets reported staffers being unable to access last night's state dinner for Chinese President Xi Jinping. Here's NPR's Brian Mann.
14: Despite the judge's order restoring press access for these organizations, CNN and MS Now say at least three of their journalists were turned away from covering the state dinner. Journalists for state-controlled Chinese media were allowed in, and this came following days when the White House launched attack after attack against U.S. journalists covering Trump's presidency. He's accused them of purposefully writing negative news.
13: CNN says its staff was allowed into the White House this morning. The White House media pool is expected to run as normal, according to a network official with knowledge not authorized to speak publicly. President Trump says he and the Chinese leader plan to visit the National Archives today, where Trump says they will view the Declaration of Independence, the Constitution, and the Bill of Rights as Xi wraps up his first state visit to the U.S. in more than a decade. As the price of diesel hovers near record highs across the U.S., AAA says the cost of regular gasoline now averages $4.49 a gallon. In California, regular costs more than $6. This is NPR News. A nor'easter is expected to move up the East Coast over the weekend, bringing heavy rains, strong winds, and flooding from North Carolina to New England. The National Weather Service says moderate to major flooding is likely in coastal areas to include the Outer Banks and Nantucket. A British military general is now in charge of NATO's Joint Force Command in the U.S. Steve Walsh with member station WHRO reports on yesterday's formal ceremony aboard the USS Nimitz at the Norfolk Naval Base in Virginia.
15: British General Nick Perry officially became the first non-American to run the only operational command in North America. The change comes as Europeans have begun to take a larger day-to-day leadership role as the alliance continues to reshuffle during the second Trump administration.
16: What a privilege to take command. Now we'll continue to deter, continue to be vigilant, and continue to show that we're ready to warfight if necessary.
15: NATO Joint Forces Command Norfolk is in charge of the High North and the Atlantic. Perry says he welcomes the security agreement between the U.S. and Denmark over Greenland, which was signed this week. Trump had threatened to take Greenland by force, potentially destabilizing the transatlantic alliance. For NPR News, I'm Steve Walsh.
13: Pope Leo is in France, where he's warning humanity risks being undermined by what he calls a paradise of machines in the age of expanding artificial intelligence. I'm Dave Mattingly in Washington.
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19: This is Morning Edition from NPR News. Ami Martinez in Culver City, California.
20: And I'm Leila Fadel in Washington, D.C. Good morning. The president of Iran has spent much of this week in New York. It's a rare occasion, a president visiting a country while his nation is at war with it. Masoud Pezeshkian was here for the annual meeting of the United Nations, and he met with journalists yesterday, including our Steve Inskeep. Good morning, Steve.
21: Good morning.
20: So what did you get out of the session?
21: I felt that I got some insights into how Iran sees the effort to end this war. Mm-hmm. President Pezeshkian was with Abbas Araghchi, who is Iran's foreign minister, and he, Araghchi, is the diplomat who met with U.S. officials this week. So we got to hear a little bit from both. This started, I should tell you, as an off-the-record session with nobody to be quoted, but afterward, Iranian officials consented to put many comments on the record, so I can tell you a little bit about what was said.
20: So how do the Iranians see the talks?
21: They gave the impression that they were going through these talks without much optimism. Mm. The president said, quote, "We have no trust in the United States since the U.S. has attacked Iran during negotiations before." He said Iran is only negotiating so that the U.S. cannot claim that Iran is refusing to negotiate and is going for a bomb and so forth. The foreign minister said he met this week with two people who were close to President Trump, Trump's envoy Steve Witkoff, and his son-in-law, Jared Kushner. This was a three-hour meeting that was supposed to be secret, according to the Iranians, but then President Trump disclosed it, and that led to a public backlash in Iran, where politicians say the foreign minister went beyond his instructions to have a meeting at all.
20: Oh, interesting. What did the foreign minister discuss with Witkoff and Kushner?
21: Okay, it seems on the deal on the table is not that complicated to understand on a basic level. The two sides would return to at least some of the terms from the memorandum of understanding that the two sides already agreed to once and that fell apart. Mm-hmm. Essentially, Iran gets some assets unfrozen, and then after a few days, Iran would reopen the Strait of Hormuz. Although we should note, again, this is something they tried once, and it just didn't get to fruition, didn't get to the end.
20: Now, Steve, you reported from inside Iran over the years. How would you describe the president's place in Iranian politics?
21: This is ironic, Leila, given that the U.S. is at war with this country. He's seen as a reformer, part of the faction in Iran that wants more openness and better relations with the United States. Iranians voted for him in 2024. They vote for reformers very, very often, the ordinary folks in Iran. It is a clerical government, but this president is not a cleric. He's a heart surgeon who said he ran for office wanting to restore his people's health. Instead, the war has made it all worse. In fact, he had a very personal way of talking about American sanctions. He claimed the United States, quote, wants to eviscerate our society from within. And he said unemployment in Iran can cause friction between spouses and divorce, which he brought up twice.
20: Oh, interesting. Is he calling for peace?
21: Not exactly. He's more defiant, as you might expect. He said Iran was finding new pathways for trade. He said the U.S. has the power to destroy anything, sure, but can they impose a surrender? That is impossible, he said. He said Iran is willing to allow inspections of its nuclear facilities, but then he noted that President Trump keeps saying he obliterated Iran's nuclear facilities. If you obliterated them, what is there to inspect? We should note this is the Iranian version of events. The White House gave us a statement saying we are having positive and constructive discussions through the mediators, and the U.S. also says they're not in a rush to reach a deal because they are getting barrels of oil through the Strait of Hormuz, whether Iran says it's open or not.
20: Now, he's not the top figure in Iran. Any word on the supreme leader, the cleric who makes final decisions?
21: Yeah, the president says he had two meetings with the supreme leader, 7 hours total, and the supreme leader seemed healthy to him. I did not see any major challenges with his health, although U.S. officials have suggested the leader was severely wounded at the start of the war. And in any case, Mojtaba Khamenei has not been seen.
20: Our Morning Edition co-host, Steve Inskeep. Thank you, Steve.
21: You're welcome.
19: The largest international livestock crossing on the U.S.-Mexico border is open again. It closed last May after cases of the New World screwworm were detected in Mexico. Now, the reopening on Thursday is part of a phased-in effort to put new safeguards in place. The hope is the additional cattle will help lower beef prices. 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
2: Under a bright blue sky filled with fluffy white clouds, a small crowd gathered at the Santa Teresa livestock crossing in New Mexico. All eyes were on the open gate and the towering border fence. Then, the moment they had been waiting more than a year for, cowboys herded cattle from Mexico to the U.S. side and into corrals.
4: How do I feel? Ecstatic is the word. Been a long dry spell.
2: Daniel Manzanares is director of the Santa Teresa International Livestock Crossing, which is near the state line with Texas and borders Chihuahua.
4: I think we're off to a really good start with cooperation and partnership of both countries.
2: About 400 head of cattle crossed on the first day of the reopening. The goal is to grow that number to the 3,000 a day that used to enter the U.S. here. Among those at the reopening was Dudley Hoskins, Undersecretary of Regulatory Programs at the U.S. Department of Agriculture.
22: We have the highest confidence that animals moving through these protocols, these ports of entry, when done correctly, legally, and safely, are clean, healthy animals, and we're excited about reconstituting the movement.
2: New protocols include an additional inspection for the flesh-eating New World screwworm. U.S. inspectors have long been present on the Mexican side, checking the health of animals before they're allowed to cross the border. That's on top of Mexico's inspectors. And there are some new helpers on site, says Hoskins.
22: The dogs play a critical role for us in the screwworm protocol.
2: New specially trained dogs can detect screwworms present on cattle before they cross the border. Four are doing the job now, with more in training. Another line of defense, sterile flies released along the border to prevent screwworms from reproducing. A new sterile fly facility is under construction in South Texas. The livestock crossing is owned and operated by the Chihuahua Cattlemen's Association. Ranchers big and small depend on it. Chihuahua is the top exporter of live cattle and has been supplying cattle to the U.S. for more than 100 years, says Alvaro Bustillos, president of the association. He says every dollar earned raising cattle in Mexico is multiplied in the U.S.
23: I think there's five more in the table in the U.S. side, and this creates industry jobs.
2: With billions in cross-border trade at stake, cattle dealers like Alan Sanchez say clients in Texas are eager to see the livestock crossing open again.
24: A lot of feed yards, especially in the panhandle, rely a lot on Mexican cattle to be able to fill up their feed yards.
2: With the U.S. supply of cattle at a record low, beef prices at grocery stores on average are 9% higher than last year. Reopening of the border should help, but nobody here was willing to predict when the cost will go down. For NPR News, I'm Angela Kucherga at the Santa Teresa International Livestock Crossing.
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25: Good morning. It's 7:42. I'm KPCW's Ulibrit Libre, and these are your local news headlines. The Park City Planning Commission has concerns about the Clark Ranch development's proposed building height and parking. KPCW's Christine Weller has more on the proposal.
0: The Alexander Company shared its updated Clark Ranch plans with the Park City Planning Commission Wednesday. Clark Ranch is 344 acres of land across Highway 40 near Quinns Junction. 10 acres are earmarked for an affordable housing development. Plans include 164 units of housing. Alexander Company Project Development Manager Colin Cassidy said his team has adjusted plans since the last commission meeting June 10th.
26: We've further divided two of the buildings into smaller building units that better fit within the site. Buildings, as now that they're shrunk a little bit, We were able to cluster them more on the natural topographic lines on the site.
0: The buildings range from about 35 feet to almost 40 feet tall, but the commission agreed it wants to keep heights below the proposed 28-foot maximum. The plans include 209 parking stalls in keeping with the 1.6 stalls required by city code. An additional 37 are proposed to accommodate guests. Commissioner Seth Beal said he doesn't want more parking on the site. It's unclear when the Planning Commission will discuss the project again. Park City Municipal is a financial supporter of KPCW. Christine Weller, KPCW News.
25: The Arts Council of Park City and Summit County and the Park City Gallery Association are celebrating fall at the monthly gallery stroll Friday evening. This week, 10 galleries will also feature live music starting at 6 p.m., and the Park City Market will end its season Sunday. The final market will be open an hour later with live jazz, funk, and rock music from 11 a.m. to 6 p.m. You're listening to KPCW Park City. 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
19: Good morning, me Martinez. A family in New York City was moving out of their apartment earlier this month. The commotion scared their cat Lola, who ducked under a floorboard. Then she fell and got stuck upside down behind a wall. So the family called in Catman. John DeBacker is a local cat rescuer, but even he had trouble. Lola was stuck for weeks, but eventually they found her using an endoscopic camera stuck through the wall. Wonder what else Catman had on his utility belt. It's Morning Edition.
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19: This is Morning Edition from NPR News. Ami Martinez.
20: And I'm Leila Fadil. The backup oil supply for the U.S. is running low. The Strategic Petroleum Reserve is down more than 50% since 2020, mostly due to conflicts in Ukraine and now Iran. Our colleagues at The Indicator, Cooper Katz-McKim and Ricky Mulvey, looked into President Trump's new proposal for a refill using oil from Venezuela.
5: If you drive in the U.S., the Strategic Petroleum Reserve is saving you money. Back in 2022, the global drawdown saved you roughly 17 to 42 cents per gallon. But if another disruption hit tomorrow, that deal may not last much longer because the reserve is at its lowest point since 1982 and falling fast.
6: Yeah, and the Trump administration has had their eye on solutions for a while, but it is not an easy fix. Joseph Mikett is an energy security expert with the Center for Strategic and International Studies. He says we're not exactly in a position to just buy more oil to refill this thing.
7: Under normal mechanisms, it requires Congress to say we're willing to buy oil and stick it in the ground. And at a time of significant fiscal deficit, that can be a challenging problem.
5: Previous administrations have come up with strategies to refill the reserve. For example, during the Clinton and Bush administrations, they did it through a royalty in kind program. But most recently, the headline solution is Venezuelan oil. A White House press release says a private company granted the U.S. 20% control of current and future fields that it operates in Venezuela.
6: And the important thing to note, Venezuela has a straight-up different kind of oil than the U.S. has in the SPR. So it would have to be through some trading mechanism where the oil is sold and another is purchased. Joseph, the energy security expert, he's bullish on the Venezuela deal.
7: The key thing that it adds is a source of oil which won't cause large market disruptions and doesn't require Congress to agree to spend a lot of money to fill the SPR.
6: Here are the challenges, though. It is infamously difficult to get oil out of the ground in Venezuela. It would require an enormous amount of investment in infrastructure after years of underinvestment and corruption. One expert in Latin American energy put that figure at $100 billion over the next decade to get production levels to where they were 20 years ago. And it's not clear who would be footing that bill, whether it's oil companies, the U.S. government, or somebody else.
5: Arnab Datta is a managing director at Employ America, focusing on energy markets. He says this Venezuela thing, it's just kind of a harebrained scheme.
8: I'm not really sure why we should be supporting Venezuelan production when we've got production here at home and amongst our allies that can fit this bill.
6: instead of investing $100 billion of money in another country's oil, coordinating between agencies, sifting through the political chaos of Venezuela, Arnab says one could just put that money towards the Strategic Petroleum Reserve.
5: Plus, Arnab thinks the Trump administration's current strategy, it's working just fine. The Department of Energy is basically loaning out barrels to oil companies. Then they promise to return the oil sometime later at up to a 24% premium.
8: I think that this is like a well-executed way of delivering to the market, but also sending a signal to the market that there's going to be demand for U.S. barrels.
6: Either way, oil supplies continue to get lower globally. For Americans, who knows how much longer the Strategic Petroleum Reserve can shield us from even higher costs.
5: Ricky Mulvey, Cooper Katz McKim, NPR News.
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9: Good morning. It is 7:49. I'm KPCW's Sydney Weaver, and these are your local news headlines. Centerville Basin voters are debating whether to approve a $71 million bond in November. KPCW's Connor Thomas has details on what the bonds will pay for.
10: Basin Rec still says it can build two new field houses with $71 million, less than half the amount of bonds it initially proposed this year. The new buildings would just be smaller, with fewer fitness and recreation offerings. The Recreation District says it is pursuing public-private partnerships to include extra amenities that it doesn't want to spend the bond revenue on. Several residents showed up to a public hearing Wednesday to support one of those amenities, a combination miniature golf sculpture garden. Basin resident Jennifer Riff says her nonprofit would fund and operate the course at Basin Rec's proposed Silver Creek Village facility.
11: And I have teenagers. I'd love for them to be able to go and have that as an experience with their friends. Older relatives come and visit us. It's nice to have a non-aggressively athletic thing for them to do with family members.
10: The same partnership where Basin Rec donates the land and a third party covers the costs is how the district plans to create a climbing gym. Under the tighter budget, their proposed Jeremy Ranch building has shrunk from a 64,000 square feet field house to a 20,000 square foot community center. The Silver Creek Village Fieldhouse blueprint, which would have measured 120,000 square feet, will be 68,000 if voters pass the bonds. The general election is November 3rd. Connor Thomas, KPCW News.
9: And Wasatch Back roads will be busy as fall leaf peepers emerge to see the changing colors. UDOT reminds drivers stopping is only allowed in designated parking areas. Otherwise, drivers risk getting ticketed or towed. Next up is Marketplace Morning Report.
12: Day two of the U.S.-China summit and what bringing a race to town can do for a local economy.
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12: From Marketplace in Washington, I'm Kimberly Adams. Chinese President Xi Jinping is continuing his meetings with President Trump today, and Trade Representative Jamison Greer told CNBC this morning that the two sides have already come to agreements on a number of issues, including deals on which goods can be subject to more favorable trade terms. There are several major topics the two sides have been discussing on this trip, including AI guardrails, Taiwan, and the war in the Middle East. Additionally, earlier this week, Treasury Secretary Scott Bessent announced that the U.S. and China would be extending a trade truce that was initially struck in October of 2025. For more on the summit, which is continuing today, we're joined by Mary Lovely, Senior Fellow at the Peterson Institute for International Economics. Good morning.
16: Good morning.
12: Can you give us a little bit of background on this trade truce?
16: Yeah, this happened last year where President Trump threatened to raise tariffs on China to over 100%. Then he came down a bit. And then the Chinese, who had previously passed a law that allowed them to put export controls on critical minerals, permanent magnets, said that this was at stake, that the U.S. needed to lower its tariffs if they wanted to have the continual flow of these critical minerals that, of course, are essential to many U.S. industries. In Busan, South Korea, last October, they reached an agreement where the tariffs on the broad-based tariffs across U.S. imports from China would stay no more than about 20%, not including the tariffs that we had under the first trade war. It's a complicated area. And in exchange, China would guarantee the flow of these minerals to the U.S. Since that time, we have seen critical minerals flowing to the United States from China, but with a lag and not in the quantity that American industries have requested. So it remains a contentious area for the two sides.
12: Big picture, how would you describe the current economic relationship between the U.S. and China right now?
16: The economic relationship between the U.S. and China is quite complex. On one hand, we see direct trade between the two countries falling rather quickly. On the other hand, when we look at the flow of goods through third countries, as well as the things that come here directly from China, we see very little of a change in the overall relationship and dependence of the U.S. on China. So it remains a vital relationship for the United States, one which is always taking place under the threat of higher tariffs.
12: Mary Lovely is a senior fellow at the Peterson Institute for International Economics. Thank you so much.
16: Thank you.
12: Let's do the numbers. The Dow Jones Industrial Average is up 243 points. That's 0.5%. The S&P 500 is up 0.4%, and the NASDAQ is up 0.5%. The 10-year Treasury yield is also up at 5.18%. And checking in on energy prices, Brent crude is trading down 0.1% at $105.29 a barrel. West Texas Intermediate crude is down 0.4% at $93.27 a barrel. 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Earlier this month, the Spanish city of Madrid hosted a Formula One race for the first time in 45 years. Events of this scale require extensive planning and massive investment, but they can also have a huge impact on local business. By one estimate, the race was expected to bring in over $500 million and create almost 9,000 jobs in the local economy. The city will now host the annual race until at least 2035. Hawa Otori went to Madrid for the race weekend and has this story.
4: 21,000 F1 fans an hour. That's how many people Madrid Metro Lines shuttle to and from the $160 million Madrid circuit for its first Spanish Grand Prix. Daniel Rasher, a sports economist at the University of San Francisco, studied the economic impact of the Singapore Grand Prix. He says that a host city must think about whether the investment is worth it.
13: They had to build out the infrastructure, the roads, which interrupted their normal course of business for a number of weeks as they built things out. They actually had us even measure some of that interruption.
4: By interruption, Rasher means disruptions to the community, like people working from home during race week.
13: They weren't going to their normal lunch spot spending money, so then those places actually saw a decrease in spending until the actual race day or the day before the race day.
4: He says city

0: Velázquez painting, and 2 hours later they can enjoy the passion of Formula One.
1: Bedouit said he expected the race to boost Madrid's global tourism profile. Metropolis Hotel and Club Communications Director Veronica de Mendoza says F1's impact is already showing up in the hospitality sector.
2: One night in Madrid, usually it is 200, and right now it is 585, so almost 600.
1: Mendoza's hopeful and inspired about the opportunities F1 is opening up for the city, as it attracts people from all over the world.
2: We are also becoming a city that is offering the best in terms not only of culture, gastronomy, but also to become a city for the elite sports.
1: And with elite sports like F1 comes elite fans. Fans who are ready to spend both inside and outside of the race. In Madrid, I'm Hawa Otori for Marketplace.
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9: Good morning. You're listening to the local news hour here on KPCW, and boy, that sounds bad, doesn't it? Boy, I guess we better get rid of our background music today. Whew! Let's do a little bit of Lost and Found. First of all, like, we got to lose that weird-sounding music. Matthew lost a rainbow lens Point Vipers with adjustable temples, this pair of sunglasses apparently, on the Rossi Hill Lookout Trail. If you have found those sunglasses, 630-815-2220. Lucas lost his Argentinian passport. I think he really needs to get that back. His number is 435-571-8957. Tracy has lost her long-sleeve Zara black sweater at the Jim Santee. If you have found that sweater, it is chilly, fall is in the air. She might need it back. 435-901-8971. Stay tuned. The NPR News is next.
10: Live from NPR News in Washington, I'm Corva Coleman. Stocks opened higher this morning as mortgage rates topped 7%. NPR's Scott Horsley reports the Dow Jones Industrial Average rose nearly 200 points in early trading.
11: Mortgage giant Freddie Mac says the average interest rate on a 30-year home loan is now just over 7%. That makes it more expensive for anyone trying to buy a home and is likely to discourage some people who already have a house from moving. Sales of existing homes have been in a slump for years now, which also drags down purchases of furniture and appliances. Mortgage rates have been pushed higher by a sell-off in the bond market, which has driven the yield on 10-year treasuries to the highest level in about two decades. Investors who lend money to the government are demanding bigger returns, in part to offset the effects of stubborn inflation. AAA says the average price of gasoline rose about a penny a gallon overnight, while the price of diesel fuel dipped by a similar amount. Scott Horsley, NPR News, Washington.
10: The United Arab Emirates is the latest country to suspend flights from Iran. NPR's Aya Batraoui reports this comes after the U.S. threatened penalties on countries that provide fueling, landing, or ticket sales to Iranian airlines.
12: The UAE's Aviation Authority announced the suspension of Iranian airlines to and from the country, citing a U.S. ban on these carriers from using airports around the world. Iran's state news agency, ISNA, also confirmed that flights to the United Arab Emirates were canceled as of Thursday. It's a blow to people in Iran who rely on Dubai's busy international airport for connecting flights. The UAE is also a frequent tourist destination for Iranians. Turkey, another key destination for Iranian travelers, has also suspended flights to and from Iran. And this week, the UAE's central bank suspended the local branches of Iran.

0: National Bank from being able to send or receive money from Iran. The bank's customers are mostly Iranians living abroad or businesses with ties to Iran. Aya Batraoui, NPR News, Dubai.
1: Attorneys for the family of a young man who died in Mississippi continue to raise questions about his death. A grand jury recently declined to issue indictments in the case of 18-year-old Nolan Wells. It declared his death to be consistent with accidental drowning. Elise Gregg with the Gulf States Newsroom says the family is highlighting data from Wells' cell phone.
2: Forensic investigator Andrew Garrett at a press conference in Orlando talked through findings from the cell phone extraction.
3: Things were deleted on the phone from the time he last had the phone up until the time that his parents got the phone.
2: Garrett and his team have been working with attorney Ben Crump in his office. They combed through phone data, including Snapchat messages and group conversations. And what they eventually found appears to contradict earlier statements by the Jackson County prosecutor, who said a preliminary report indicated no messages were deleted since Wells' last use. For NPR News, I'm Elise Gregg in Jackson, Mississippi.
1: And you're listening to NPR News from Washington. A lawyer for a Pennsylvania man who was wounded when a gunman tried to assassinate President Trump in 2024 says that man has now died. A lawyer for James Copenhaver says he was shot in the arm and abdomen during that shooting at the Pennsylvania campaign rally. The lawyer did not say if Copenhaver's death was directly related to the shooting. One man was killed by the 20-year-old gunman. A third man was wounded. President Trump's ear was grazed. The gunman was killed. A new study finds that more families in the U.S. are struggling to pay their rent. Researchers say the trend could put more people at risk of becoming homeless. NPR's Marissa J. Lang says it's not just low-income households that are falling behind.
4: One in five renters in the United States could not afford to pay their rent on time or in full at least once last year. That's according to a new report from the Urban Institute that found more families were struggling to cover the cost of housing in 2025 than in years prior. The biggest change was among middle-income households. Here's researcher Samantha Batko.
5: Seeing this increase among middle-income renters is a big and important shift that reflects overall challenges with affordability in the country currently.
4: And it's not just housing. Roughly the same amount of adults also reported difficulty paying for oil, gas, or electricity last year. Experts say this is a worrying trend that could result in more people losing their housing altogether. Marissa J. Lang, NPR News.
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7: 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I'm Roger Goldman. Let's see what's going on with the weather this weekend. Here we have a report from Cedric Haynes with the ABC4 Weather Center.
8: Happy Friday, KPCW listeners. It's time for your forecast for the Wasatch Back. We're looking at mostly sunny skies expected for you today. Park City, we're going to see those temperatures climbing into the low 70s as we go into this afternoon. The Heber Valley, we're looking at mostly sunny skies as well, with temperatures climbing into the upper 70s to near 80 degrees. As we make our way into the upcoming weekend, we'll start off with mostly sunny skies for your Saturday. Park City will see those morning lows in the 40s, climbing into the low 70s once again for daytime highs. Meanwhile, the Heber Valley will go from the mid-40s to temperatures nearing 80 degrees as we get into the afternoon with mostly sunny skies. As we get towards your Sunday, look for a mixture of sun and clouds for your Sunday. We're looking at high temperatures climbing into the low 70s for your Sunday afternoon in Park City. High temperatures will climb into the upper 70s to near 80 degrees over towards the Heber Valley. As we move into early next week, well, we're going to be tracking some scattered showers with a cold front that's going to move in on our Monday. Temperatures will be a little cooler with highs only in the low 60s for us in Park City. So sweater weather will be arriving as we head towards early next week. High temperatures will only be around 70 in the Heber Valley. Again, we'll have a decent chance of those scattered showers as that cold front moves through on your Monday. As we move into your Tuesday, there's a chance of a couple of lingering showers early Tuesday morning. Otherwise, look for clearing skies throughout your Tuesday. Highs climbing into the low 60s. That's it once again for us in Park City. We'll see those highs only in the upper 60s in the Heber Valley. As we make our way into your Wednesday, more sunshine is expected. Temperatures will be in the mid-60s for highs in Park City, and we're looking at high temperatures in the low 70s over towards the Heber Valley. And by the time we get towards the middle of next week, we're talking highs in the 60s in Park City, with highs in the mid-70s in the Heber Valley, with lots of sunshine. That's the latest look on your forecast. For the Wasatch Back, I'm ABC4 meteorologist Cedric Haynes.
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7: 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You're listening to the Local News Hour. I'm Roger Goldman. Coming up, I'll be speaking with Meredith Reed and Nick Hill of the Park City School Board. Then I recorded an interesting interview with Brent Maxfield and Anila Samasea. They updated me on the restoration project at the Salt Lake Temple. Then we're going to finish our hour by chatting with Adrian Juarez and Becca Lale of the Park City Library about next week's book festival. Stay tuned.
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7: Snyderville Basin voters are debating whether to approve $71 million in bonds this November for new recreation facilities. KPCW's Connor Thomas has details on what the bonds would pay for.
11: Basin Rec still says it can build two new field houses with $71 million, less than half the amount of bonds it initially proposed this year. The new buildings would just be smaller, with fewer fitness and recreation offerings. The Recreation District says it is pursuing public-private partnerships to include extra amenities that it doesn't want to spend the bond revenue on. Several residents showed up to a public hearing Wednesday to support one of those amenities, a combination miniature golf sculpture garden. Basin resident Jennifer Riff says her nonprofit would fund and operate the course at Basin Rec's proposed Silver Creek Village facility.
12: And I have teenagers. I'd love for them to be able to go and have that as an experience with their friends. Older relatives come and visit us. It's nice to have a non-aggressively athletic thing for them to do with family members.
11: The same partnership where Basin Rec donates the land and a third party covers the costs is how the district plans to create a climbing gym. Climbing was formerly proposed for the other fieldhouse location in Jeremy Ranch on the county-owned Klein Dolly property. Now it's part of the plan for the much larger Silver Creek Village location. District Director Robert Parrish says Basin Rec would build the shell and lease it to another operator.
13: The advantage of a P3 for me is that, one, I don't have to purchase the outfitting, so the climbing walls, the ropes, and that type of thing, nor do I have to hire certified climbing instructors or employees. It would be put on to the P3 partner to provide those employees to operate that portion of the facility. So that's one way that we're looking at reducing the cost.
11: Under the tighter budget, the proposed Jeremy Ranch building has shrunk from a 64,000 square feet field house to a 20,000 square foot community center. The Silver Creek Village field house blueprint, which would have measured 120,000 square feet, will be 68,000 if voters pass the bonds. The larger building will still have a new indoor pool, but now without lap lanes, both buildings will still have fitness facilities. The only resident to criticize the plans at Wednesday's council meeting was Basin Rec's former board chair, Ben Castro.
14: I recognize that there is a need for additional facilities, but not for the amount requested, up to $71 million. The largest previous bond Basin Recreation had was $25 million, with $15 million for open space and $10 million for facilities.
11: The general election is November 3rd. Connor Thomas, KPCW News.
7: PCW News Time is 8:11. The Park City Planning Commission has concerns about the Clark Ranch development's proposed building height and parking. KPCW's Christine Weller has more.
15: The Alexander Company shared its updated Clark Ranch plans with the Park City Planning Commission Wednesday. Clark Ranch is 344 acres of land across Highway 40 near Quinns Junction. 10 acres are earmarked for an affordable housing development. Plans include 164 units of housing. Alexander Company Project Development Manager Colin Cassidy said his team has adjusted plans since the last commission meeting June 10th.
16: We've further divided two of the buildings into smaller building units that better fit within the site. Buildings, as now that they're shrunk a little bit, we're able to cluster them more on the natural topographic lines on the site.
15: Cassidy also presented pitched and flat roof options. He said flat roofs blend into the site better and also have advantages for snow storage. Commissioners agreed flat roofs would be better for the site. The buildings range from about 35 feet to almost 40 feet tall, but the commission agreed it wants to keep heights below the proposed 28-foot maximum. The plans include 209 parking stalls in keeping with the 1.6 stalls required by city code. An additional 37 are proposed to accommodate guests. Commissioner Seth Beal said he doesn't want more parking on the site.
17: I generally think adding parking increases vehicles and therefore increases trips. We shouldn't prioritize parking, particularly in a place with open space concerns and all the other things.
15: The commission will discuss traffic mitigation plans in the future. It's unclear when the Planning Commission will discuss the project again. Park City Municipal is a financial supporter of KPCW. Christine Weller, KPCW News.
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7: Well, school's back in session, and I think they've even played a game at Dozier Field, such as it is. Here in the studio, I have Meredith Reed and Nick Hill of the Park City School Board. Good morning.
19: Good morning, Roger.
7: Thanks for being here. So, are they going to get the Dozier Field, polished up and pretty before the end of the season?
20: That is the hope. That is the hope. I mean, it's a complex project, obviously, and we're working on it, and certainly we're glad to be playing there, and we hope it'll all be finished within the next month.
7: Intuitively, you wouldn't think of all the things you guys are doing, and you're doing some pretty complicated stuff. You'd think a stadium would be the least complicated, but it turns out that I'm, as is so often the case, wrong again.
19: There are many factors involved that have impacted the timeline of that project, and things that the administration continue to try to manage. But I think the finish line is in sight.
7: It's a football field. You'd call it the goal line. Anyway.
19: It also has a track around the outside.
7: Let's talk about enrollment. You got an update on preliminary enrollment meetings at the meeting this month. Is enrollment still decreasing?
19: It is, despite our best efforts and open enrollment for filling in our spaces in the elementary schools. Our Ecker and high school are pretty full, so we didn't open spaces there because we really just didn't have them. But certainly we were trying to fill in the elementary and didn't hit the numbers that we were hoping to.
20: Yeah, we've certainly slowed the decline, but not to the degree we would like to.
7: And let's talk about that. What does that trend line look like? What are you seeing? If I had a visual, which is really great to do on the radio, if I had a visual that showed a decreasing line, what are you seeing in terms of those trends?
19: Well, right now our total active enrollment is 4,173 students, and that includes our pre-K, which is good because that's sort of our feeder market through. But that's not what's counted by the state, and we don't, because they don't value preschool in the way that we do and want to keep our kids ready for education. But our active K through 12 enrollment right now is under 4,000, so that's what we really get credit for. And looking down the road, it looks like that will just continue to decline.
7: I was going to say, and if I think of it as the inverse of the egg and the snake, right? Right. In other words, we have a dip in the snake.
19: Right.
7: What would if the trends continued, and if you think about the elementary school, say the first grade enrollment, if that was what hit Park City High School in 9 years, what would it look like?
19: Not what it looks like today.
7: Yeah.
19: It is a challenge because this is a really vital part of our community, our schools, great schools and great communities. And this is one of the foundations of what is Park City.
20: So ultimately it affects our funding.
19: Yeah.
7: I was going to ask you that. Yeah.
20: Yeah. You know, the funding is based on the number of students that we have. I mean, I guess your visual right now would be we're something like a mellow cat track on the mountain, right? We've slowed it to almost flat, but not quite. We do still have a bubble in secondary, and we'll continue to look at it. We'll continue to look at how and when we could open up more places in secondary as well, because it affects our ability to to fund the schools. It affects our ability to offer programs that we want to run for our kids.
7: And you know, the high school obviously is highly regarded. What can you do to try to attract through open enrollment students into the primary and secondary school system? What are you trying to do?
19: Well, I think one thing we're trying to do is get the message out to parents that are in our community that might not be sending their kids to our schools, mm-hmm. that we have amazing,
7: you got the goods?
19: We absolutely got the goods. And there's really not a reason to send your kids somewhere else. So we invite any of those parents, you know, that maybe they've come from communities where their schools weren't as fantastic as ours are, to go and make sure that they're making the right decision for their kids.
7: Nick, you talked about funding. Basically, is there like a flat fee per student that if we start dropping, we lose X thousand dollars per year? Is that basically how it works?
20: Yes, and I'm sorry, I don't have the exact number in front of me. Yeah.
7: But it's in the thousands of dollars, I assume.
19: It's over $6,000.
7: Yeah, I was going to say.
19: So it's less than what the legislature gives parents for private school for the voucher program that we have, but it's and the date and time is October 1st, so that's the official enrollment date that the legislature goes
20: and it affects the next year of funding,
7: right? So it's looking out a year forward. Mm-hmm. Well, I probably should have started this interview by saying bonjour, because when you talk about some of the programs that are attractive, I understand that the French immersion program at Jeremy Ranch is getting recognized today.
19: Yes, the reason that you have Nick and I here and not Lindsay and one of us, which is normally how we set this up, is because Lindsay is at the Capitol this morning with other members of the Jeremy Ranch community, because Jeremy received a distinction as a recipient of the, I might not say this correctly, even though my children were French immersion students, the Label France education. So it's a seal of recognition from the French Ministry for Europe and Foreign Affairs, and it highlights schools worldwide that demonstrate excellence in French immersion education. So it's very exciting, and it just, you know, highlights how fantastic Jeremy Ranch has been in serving, teaching our children French. And
7: so you have French immersion at Jeremy. Are there other similar remind me the other similar programs at other schools?
19: Trailside, yeah. French immersion, and then Parley's and McPolin have Spanish immersion.
7: Okay, you mentioned preschool. Tell us a little bit about that preschool program, and it has been growing, hasn't it?
19: Absolutely, because the board voted to increase funding for our preschool so that we could expand it to all 3 and 4 year olds that wanted to attend. Because we recognize how important it is for that early childhood education, how that really pays dividends as kids continue to go through school and learn and gets them ready for that learning that they have in elementary school. So we do have a robust enrollment in preschool.
20: It is. We do still have a little space in preschool. It's not quite full, but it's growing and it's stronger than it was last year.
7: And is that offered, which schools is that offered? Is it offered at all four?
19: All mm-hmm. of our schools, yes.
7: And maybe that's one way to get that egg, you know, growing in that snake.
20: We hope so. We hope so. And certainly that's part of the thing. I mean, obviously we value preschool tremendously. It's incredibly important for our families. But it's also that pipeline into our school system.
7: And you mentioned that the state does not support that to the same extent. Is there state funding for preschool at all?
20: I think I don't have the number in front of me. I believe
7: it's small,
20: that they have.
19: I
20: believe they did put some towards it, right. but it's not adequate, and it doesn't support everything we're doing in terms of providing full day programming.
19: Right.
7: Okay. Anything else on preschool? Probably not. Let's talk about. I want to come back to the to Treasure just a little bit. We talked about Dozier. There's been a lot of sort of unexpected kinds of delays at Treasure. I'm just going to ask you the ultimate question that everybody wants to know, which you may not know the answer to, which is, when's Treasure going to get done?
20: I hesitate to put a firm date on it. I believe
7: give us a
20: we
7: month.
20: Are. We're hoping for November. Hoping for November for everything to be done. You know, we finally have turf down. That's really good to see. There is still work to do there. Obviously, the tennis courts still need to be done. But yes, we are hoping, fingers crossed, November it will all be done.
7: And for those of us who simply drive past it and say, "Wow, there's a lot of stuff there," can you sort of summarize what's going to be in the new Treasure Athletic Complex?
20: Yeah, sure. Mm-hmm. So varsity baseball field and softball field.
0: That
20: you can see. Yeah, mm-hmm. Two what we tend to call rectangle fields that
19: mixed
20: will be
19: use
20: soccer and lacrosse mostly, and then tennis courts.
0: Okay, and will those be available to the public during certain hour during school hours that school's not going to be using them?
20: Potentially, but we really need to think through what that would look like, and we need to understand the district's own needs before we can really confirm any of those details.
0: Okay, and again, hopefully in November, and they'll be certainly available for spring sports, we would think.
20: That is our expectation.
0: You're being very careful, Nick, and I guess I understand why, given all the sort of delays and issues that have come up.
20: It's an incredibly complex site. A lot of what's happened there, it's a super fun site. It's a big project. I'm sure everyone listening has done their own construction projects to some degree. It never goes quite the way you would like it to, and that's a big one.
0: But parts of it look pretty elegant. I know when I was a kid, the baseball field that at my high school was a chain link fence. And what I see here are buildings. I mean, like, they're
19: oh, yes. There's a central building for announcing.
0: For announcing, yeah.
20: Yeah, team rooms and, yeah.
19: Concessions, I think, isn't there? Yep. Yeah, I mean, it is quite...
20: Yeah,
19: it'll
20: mirror a lot
19: nice.
20: Of the facilities we have at Dozier, to be honest. Mm-hmm.
0: Okay, Park City recently announced that it had placed 6 semifinalists in the National Merit Scholarship Program. Is that a big number for that high school?
19: I feel
0: historically?
19: Like, I don't know that it's I'm not sure, but I feel like we always do have a number each year, again, because our high school is so fantastic, and so.
0: What will you explain to listeners who aren't familiar with it what that means? What is the meaning of a National Merit Scholarship semifinalist?
19: That they go up against students across the country, and
0: I believe my knowledge is dated, but I believe it's related to results on the NMSQT. Which is or PSAT? I don't know if that's still the case. That it was driven by the semifinalist designation. If I got this right, that was driven by the results on that standardized test. You're not sure.
19: I'm not sure. Honestly,
0: I think I read that. I believe that's still the case. Do you have any sense of what it's going to take for the students to get to the next level once they make semifinalist? Do you know what it takes to get to a finalist?
20: I'm afraid I don't.
0: I've stumped the panel. Okay. Yeah. Well, you A, B,
19: we
0: C,
19: hate
0: D,
19: to let you
0: E,
19: down.
0: None of the above. Okay. okay. Meredith, when's your term expire?
19: I will be done at the end of this calendar year, so end of December.
0: And is done with a small D or a capital D?
19: Done with school board for now with a capital D because...
0: So you're not going to run for that seat.
19: I'm not running. Denise Andrews is running. And
0: has announced so far.
19: Yeah. Yep. And she's like Nick is also running.
20: I am.
0: Is your term up this year too, Nick?
20: It is. Yeah.
0: Okay.
20: Yeah.
0: Meredith and I
20: joined the board together, and sad to see Meredith move on. But I'm certainly still running and looking forward to the next 4 years.
0: And Meredith, what has been the most surprising thing about your experience on the school board?
19: Well, it really shouldn't be, but I really feel like the most surprising thing is truly how impactful, positive, thoughtful leadership is on an organization. I mean, I think it's something that we intellectually know and understand, and if you've thought about these things or read books about it, you think, yeah, of course, that matters. But when you see it live in action in front of you, it is a very different thing to experience that in real life.
0: And I hope I'm not stopping the panel. Who do the Miners play tonight, or do they have a game tonight?
19: It's homecoming.
20: It's homecoming. They certainly have a game, and I'm afraid I can't tell you who they're playing.
0: That matters less than my next question, which is the concession stand going to be open tonight? Do we know?
20: I don't think the new concession stand will be. We'll have concessions in some form, certainly.
19: Yeah, they had food trucks out there last night for the bonfire.
0: And here's what we do know, which is that game will be carried live here on KPCW. Nick Meredith, thanks for spending time with us this morning.
19: Thanks. Go Miners.
20: Thank you.
0: All right. We'll be right back after this.
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0: KPCW News Time is 8:28. Well, Summit County is pushing back against a controversial state government program that has proven popular among developers. But as KPCW's Connor Thomas reports, local leaders are choosing their words carefully.
11: Summit County may follow in the footsteps of Wasatch County and the town of Walsburg in asking state lawmakers to repeal the preliminary municipality pilot program. Created by a 2024 state law, it allows up to three landowners with mostly undeveloped property to create their own towns called preliminary municipalities. It's a way to develop without going through conventional city or county planning processes. Despite their concerns with the program, Summit County leaders are proceeding with caution ahead of the 2027 general session. The Summit County Council delayed a vote on a resolution calling for the program's repeal Wednesday.
2: Resolution is just a piece of paper. It's not a, unlike the name, it's not a resolution of the problem. It's just a statement, and I think it would be better for us to engage with the state as opposed to just sending him mail.
11: Councilmember Chris Robinson said afterward that a bill is in the works to repeal the preliminary municipality program during the legislative session, which begins in January. Meanwhile, a developer seeking to build potentially thousands of homes in Summit County's Browns Canyon has lobbied to expand the program. Ivory Homes told lawmakers and others in an August email that preliminary municipalities are an important recourse for landowners, quote, when counties fail to engage in good faith. The company cited a recent public hearing in which Eastern Summit County Planning Commissioners voted against its plans for Browns Canyon. Robinson said Wednesday that Summit County's objective is, quote, to change the policy or to change the attitude.
3: This resolution may be a means to that, or it may be counterproductive to that, depending on how it's done.
11: His colleagues on the council agree, Councilmember Roger Armstrong saying that their goal should be to persuade the legislature to walk the program back.
22: The practical matter of allowing a developer to come in and create impacts that we have no control over in terms of how it relates to water, infrastructure, utilities, transportation, everything else that can create problems and not solutions for the various parts of the county, I think is careless. And I think it's potentially even a little bit dangerous.
11: State law only allows two preliminary municipality applications each year. Both for 2026 were in Wasatch County, although one has since been rejected because it didn't meet all the law's criteria. The surviving application would incorporate the town of Wasatch Highlands east of Heber, with more than 700 homes on 2,700 acres. Summit County is a financial supporter of KPCW. Connor Thomas, KPCW News.
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0: The historic Salt Lake Temple on Temple Square is in the final stages of a major 7-year seismic and interior renovation. Here to talk about the project and the celebration that will follow, we have Brent Maxfield, the structural engineer on the project, and Anale Samasea, who is with the celebration team. Good morning, and thanks for joining me.
25: It's our pleasure.
26: Good morning.
25: So, happy to be here.
0: So let's talk about why this building, which has been standing for, I know, a number of years, what were the needs that sort of led to this renovation? Brent.
25: So we've been studying the temple for more than 20 years, and as we did that, we realized and knew, actually even before that, that the temple is just a series of stacked granite blocks, almost 150 feet high. And those granite blocks can move and shift in an earthquake and cause major damage or possibly even collapse of the temple in a major earthquake. So that was really one of the key things that wanted us to to get the project underway. We actually made the proposal in 2006 to the first presidency that base isolation should be used to strengthen and preserve the Salt Lake Temple. And so 20 years later, here we are, and the temple is now isolated.
0: This is radio, but can you try to help our listeners visualize what that means? I think of a building very primitively. You know, I've got a bunch of granite blocks stacked on top of each other. Obviously, that's a rigid sort of construction. What are you doing differently to help deal with earthquakes?
25: So we use the term base isolation. So isolation means that the temple is no longer rigidly connected to the ground. So between the temple and the ground, there are these base isolators, which allows the ground to move violently below the temple, and the temple above can sway gradually back and forth. So the isolators are really, it's a kind of a dish, consider like a flat dish, like maybe a plate, that's on the bottom and one on the top. And in between those plates is a couple of sliders that allow the temple to move back and forth, side to side.
0: Kind of like the equivalent of a shock absorber, essentially, because it's allowing flexibility.
25: It does. It allows that movement of the ground to move differently than the movement of the temple.
0: Okay, well, I'm sitting here thinking about this, and I'm thinking, okay, right now, historically, and that thing's been standing for like 100 and some odd years, so obviously it's withstood some problems. How on earth do you get that layer in between the bottom of the existing temple and the ground?
25: Yeah, that's a great question. We could spend a whole week seminar talking about that very question, but let me just give you kind of a simple answer. So what we did is we kept the temple on its original soil, and we shored around the foundation so that we could dig down and put in new foundations, the isolators, and the transfer girder while the temple was safely setting on its original soil. And while the temple was resting on its original soil, we did all the work. And then we made a load transfer and moved the load from the temple over to the new foundations and the new isolators by using some post-tension cables and other things. But once we did that, it allowed us to safely remove the soil underneath the temple and allow the temple now to move back and forth on its isolators. So it's important to understand that the isolator is actually adjacent to the temple and not underneath the temple.
0: Okay, so did you actually have to lift the structure up in order to get those isolators into place?
25: So we did all that work while the temple was sitting on the ground. So Okay. We dug down adjacent to the temple, put in the foundations and the new isolators and what we call transfer girders, and then we post-tensioned, and it didn't necessarily lift, but it pulled enough to relieve the load on the temple and make that transfer, which then allowed us to excavate the soil safely.
0: This is quite an elaborate project. I'm trying to visualize how many different stations around the base of that temple it would require to do something like this.
25: Yeah, well, there's 98 base isolators around the temple.
0: Wow.
25: So you're right. It wasn't just a one-day effort to transfer. It took us weeks and weeks after everything was built, and it took us 6 years to get everything ready to make that load transfer.
0: Okay, so this is an old building, as I mentioned before. Talk a little bit about the challenges of dealing with that, with a structure that old. And were there any surprises as you went into looking at the structure associated with its age?
25: Absolutely. We came with challenges all the time. We did as much investigation as we could prior to the project beginning. But you can't see everything. And so as we started to uncover things during the construction, we saw surprises. Let me just give you a couple examples. The original pioneers dug down about 16 feet, and they put in the foundation stones. We thought that all those foundation stones were put in at the very same elevation, all the way around the temple. When we got down and started excavation adjacent to the foundation stones, we discovered that the stones on the west were higher than the stones on the east, which surprised us, and we had already figured out where we wanted to put stuff, and so we had to scramble to figure out how to deal with that change in elevation. So that was just one example that was a surprise to us.
0: Whenever you're digging, you know, around an old project like this, were there other interesting sort of archaeological type discoveries that you made?
25: You know, I know that they have made some investigations. I wasn't privy to all of that.
0: Right.
25: And so we'd probably have to turn that over to church history to find out some of the cool things that they found during their work.
0: Okay. After working on this for quite a long time, how's it feel to be getting near the end?
25: I tell you, it is so exciting to me. On June the 25th, we took off the plate that held that top dish and the bottom dish together. Once we removed the plates, the temple was allowed to move side to side. And to me, that day was just one of those monumental days. 20 years I've been working on this project in base isolation, and to see that the temple on June 25th was completely base isolated for an earthquake was just overwhelming to me. So that day was very significant for me. The other thing that is just really cool is I look out the window on the 20th floor of the church office building where I work, and I see people walking around the temple, and I see them going up to the stairs of the temple, and they're able to be right there by this temple. And when you get down on Temple Square, you just feel the joy of these people that are now able to walk adjacent to the Salt Lake Temple after these 7 years of closure.
0: And just, I know the temples are being built all around the world. Are the lessons of things like base isolation when you're dealing with earthquake-prone environments, is that something that's being implemented around the world as you build new temples as well?
25: Not very often. We only have one other base isolated temple, and that's the Concepcion Chile Temple.
0: Right.
25: That was a new building that was on base isolation, and it's significantly harder to put an existing building on base isolation.
0: Okay. I understand that there will be a celebration once the temple project is completed. Annalee, can you tell us a little bit about that?
1: Absolutely. We're so excited to be able to celebrate this really monumental feat and the reopening of the Salt Lake Temple. You know, the Salt Lake Temple is certainly important to the members of The Church of Jesus Christ of Latter-day Saints, but it's a story that's also deeply connected to the history of Utah itself. When people think about the Salt Lake Temple, they think about the pioneers who came, the sacrifices they made, and the community that they built. And in many ways, the temple has become just an iconic symbol of our state's history and identity. So we're very excited to be able to celebrate this.
0: So tell us a little bit about what that celebration will entail and what kind of community access there will be.
1: The celebration is for everyone, and no matter where you are in Utah. This is actually a worldwide celebration, and we will have the ability to have people take virtual tours of the Salt Lake Temple. Not only can they look and they can tour it from where they are anywhere in the world, but again, we want people to come to, we invite the world to come to the Salt Lake Temple celebration and tour the temple and see the amazing things that are going to be happening on Temple Square.
0: Now, I may not have this precisely right, but my understanding is that normally non-members cannot visit the entire temple, but during this period, will non-members be allowed to see everything?
1: Absolutely. The Salt Lake Temple is for everyone. We invite people of all faiths, backgrounds, and beliefs to come and see. Whether you're interested in history, architecture, family stories, the arts, or simply being part of this like really unique community experience, you'll find something meaningful and a warm welcome for you.
0: Will there be special events associated with the celebration in addition to sort of this accessibility to the community?
1: Yes, there will be. The Salt Lake Temple tour is absolutely the centerpiece of the celebration and an experience people really will not want to miss. But beyond that, Temple Square itself will be full of new films, live performances, historic tours, interactive exhibits, and family-friendly experiences. And we hope that people will come to see the temple, but also spend time exploring all the wonderful opportunities to learn, connect, and celebrate across Temple Square.
0: And I know that there's going to be a website where they can go to learn about what those events are, and I hope you're going to give it to us.
1: Absolutely. People can go onto templesquare.org and view all the information there. You can get tickets, you can reserve group reservations, you can find out what our beliefs are, and you can find out all the details of everything that's happening. Not only can you do it on templesquare.org, but you can download a free app called Temple Square from your phone's app store.
0: And
25: can I just jump in here and say one thing?
0: Please.
25: Also on the templesquare.org website are some construction photos and videos and information. So you can go back in time and watch the construction from a link that's also available on the templesquare.org website.
0: And these events obviously are going to entail a lot of work and a lot of preparation. Have you had a lot of participation by volunteers?
1: We do. Volunteers have played an enormous role in preparing for this. I we have over 30,000 people who have volunteered, and it's just such an incredible number. I think what I love most is seeing that Utah is doing exactly what Utah always does. If you remember from the 2002 Olympic Winter Games, I believe that's the first Olympics that actually had to turn volunteers away. So we are just incredibly blessed to have so many people wanting to volunteer and help out.
0: Okay. Anything else you want our listeners to hear about before we go? Annalee?
1: Just that everybody is welcome. Our Salt Lake Temple celebration is April 5th to October 1st, 2027. They can find out more about the celebration and everything that it entails at templesquare.org or on the Temple Square app.
0: Brent Maxfield and Annalee Samasea, thanks for spending time with us this morning.
1: Thank you so much for having us.
25: 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Thank you.
0: We'll be right back after this.
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0: And KPCW News time is now 8:44. Hundreds shared their favorite memories of Colin Hilton during a celebration of his life Wednesday. KPCW's Christine Weller reports Hilton was a Utah Olympic leader and a beloved father, brother, and friend.
6: Over 400 friends, family, and colleagues laughed and cried together during a celebration of life for Colin Hilton Wednesday at the Utah Olympic Park. They remembered his many accomplishments, but more importantly, the fond memories and joy he brought to their lives. According to an obituary, Hilton died by suicide at his Park City home on August 21st at 58 years old. Born in 1968 in Buffalo, New York, Hilton always had a passion for sports. He entered the sporting event world after graduating from Binghamton University in 1990. He held leadership roles at the 1994 FIFA World Cup, the 1996 Atlanta Olympic Games, and the 2002 Salt Lake City Games. Hilton then moved to Park City and led the Utah Olympic Legacy Foundation for over two decades. Cross-country skier and colleague Luke Bodensteiner said the job was simple when Hilton took over: maintain the Utah Olympic Park, Soldier Hollow Nordic Center, and later the Utah Olympic Oval. But Hilton redefined the mandate with goals to invest in the facilities and make an impact.
8: Youth sports was a particular passion of his, and he clearly wanted every kid in our community to have access to winter sports. He wasn't out to create Olympic champions. He wanted to use sport participation to create champions in life.
6: Hilton's employees said he was also a great leader and visionary. He knew most of the staff personally and had endearing quirks. Gail Day is the foundation's facility maintenance manager and worked with Hilton for 7 years. She said Hilton was very knowledgeable about flag etiquette.
9: I loved it about him. It's probably something I'll cherish going forward, and I'll never fly less than 4 flags up there because of Colin.
6: Hilton was also instrumental in securing Utah's bid for the 2034 Olympics. Utah 2034 President Fraser Bullock said the pair began working together in 2012 to bring the games back. He said Hilton was perhaps the best in the world at putting together a bid. But more importantly, Bullock said Hilton was like a brother to him. He said Hilton reminded him of the 3 keys to a rich life: celebrate life every day, enrich relationships with kindness, and give meaningful service.
8: Although I have this deep sadness within me, I have a celebration. I feel blessed because he was my brother, and I'm so glad I got to know him.
6: Friends and family shared similar stories of how Hilton enriched their lives. Mark Harden met Hilton in 2011 when he moved to the area. He said he quickly realized Hilton was the heart of their neighborhood. Hilton brought people together in countless ways, whether it was to play cornhole, bike around Round Valley, or go on a group camping trip in the Cottonwoods. One of Harden's favorite memories is of Hilton's yearly November gathering of neighborhood dads to build an ice rink, later known as the Ditch. They would clear out a spot and use hoses from 6-plus houses to fill it.
8: The annual rink-building tradition became a symbol of Colin's ability to turn ideas into reality while creating lasting memories for everyone around him. Colin's greatest gift was his ability to unite people, inspire participation, make life more enjoyable.
15: Hilton's sister, Lisa Zoltak, shared a memory from their childhood. Hilton was the youngest of seven children, and Zoltak said he was the only one with a nickname, Bomber. That's because he would put his head down and crawl until he hit something, then perk up and find a new direction to go. The nickname matched his work ethic, too. Zoltak said he would always make a plan and gather people to move it forward. Richard Hilton spoke of his brother's tendency to respond to a question using yeah and no in the same breath, as if agreeing and disagreeing at the same time. He'd say, quote, "Yeah, this is going to be hard, but no, you can do it." Richard Hilton said his brother used the phrase to convince him to join a soccer team at 35 and hike Angel's Landing in Zion National Park 2 months after retirement.
10: That's what I'll miss most. Not just the trail, not just the lake, not just the adventure. I'll miss that push I needed and the laughter that always came afterwards. And yeah, Cole, we lost you too soon, but nope, we're not done carrying forward what he started.
15: Hilton is survived by his three children and their mother, as well as his six siblings. If you or someone you know needs help, the National Suicide and Crisis Lifeline is available by calling or texting 988. There's also an online chat at 988lifeline.org. 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
0: KPCW News, time is now 8:49. I'll get it right. The 2026 Utah Humanities Book Festival is taking place now. Here to tell us about the festival and some upcoming events at our own Park City Library, we've got Adrian Juarez and Becca Lale. Good morning, guys.
13: Good morning, Roger.
0: Okay, let me start with you, Adrian. Can you share a bit about the festival itself or before we zoom into the events we're having here?
13: Absolutely. I'd love to share about the book festival. It is celebrating its 29th year this year. It serves upwards of 12,000 attendees annually with free public events, author readings, and it spans multiple genres. So no matter what kind of reader you are, there is something for you at the Utah Humanities Book Festival. It has an amazing lineup for 2026, and the Park City Library is thrilled to be part of the Wasatch Back portion of the festival, along with our colleagues in Wasatch and Summit County Libraries.
0: Have you participated in this one before, Becca?
14: Yes, we've participated in this for about 10 years, probably dabbled in it even longer since the beginning of the book festival. In the last about 3 years, we've really been honing in on a family-friendly day. So that day is going to be on Sunday, October 4th. We have a craft extravaganza. This year, brand new, we have a celebrity meet and greet for families. Coming to Park City Library is Elephant and Piggy. So get ready to meet your Mo Willems best friends and get your pictures taken with Elephant and Piggy. Make a variety of bookmarks and book crafts. And then there also will be a local author fair. So you get to meet all of our wonderful writers here in the Wasatch Back. And then we'll have a puppet show. And then we'll also have a keynote speaker on Sunday, which is Brian Laidlaw, who writes about climbing, nonfiction work about climbing.
0: And his book is called Erratica?
14: Erratica, the love of language and on climbing, language and touching stone.
0: Mm-hmm. Yeah. Okay, and tell us about when a keynote speaker comes in like that. What is that part of the program like?
14: Yeah, we have a wonderful lecture by the author and then a community conversation with the author. And that's probably my favorite part because the community gets to talk one-on-one with the author. And then we have a book signing afterwards. We're very lucky that we have a reception with both of our keynotes this year. So we can have a reception with Brian and all the local authors on Sunday. It's going to be just a wonderful celebration of reading and authors.
0: And how many local authors approximately do you expect to have that day?
14: We're going to have 20.
0: And I guess you're hearing me stammer. I guess I hadn't really thought about the fact that there were that many authors here in the Wasatch Back.
14: Yeah, and I think that's just only a small portion. We have so many people who are, you know, writing their third and fourth book, who are interested in writing their first book. You know, we just are in a community of writers.
0: Okay, and when you have a presentation like that, you mentioned there'll be a book signing. I assume that the author... I would be shocked if the author did not have books for sale.
14: Yeah, Dolly's will be selling them, so it's wonderful that we have our local bookseller going to be there, and it's just a wonderful time.
0: Well, they also have the books from some of these other authors, not just your keynote?
14: Yeah, all the local authors will be selling their own books as well.
0: And we talked about Laidlaw. When I can't remember whose document I was reading. One of you guys said something about how Buzzy Jackson's book, Stay Human, really resonated. Mm-hmm. Who was it? When do you put that in an email to me? I can't remember.
14: I loved it. So Buzzy is going to be on Monday night at 7. She has a reception with the open to the public and free at 6. And her book is features Hani Shaft, who is a young law student with her two Jewish friends. And when things kind of started getting hairy, she moved them to her parents' home in the Netherlands, and she became a resistance fighter. Not a lot of women were resistance fighters, and she was well known by the Nazi political party because of what she did. And so one of her like slogans is to stay human, and another slogan that now we know for her is she served. She was... served in a military that wasn't formal, right? It was a resistance party that she fought for.
0: Is this nonfiction?
14: This is historical fiction.
0: It's historical fiction.
14: But when the author is coming, she's going to talk a lot about her research that she did to make this historically accurate. And when the book came out, she was a finalist for the Jewish Book Award for a debut fiction. So she's been, I think, well seen in how historically accurate she is.
0: Okay. Adrian, can you just touch briefly on some of the events outside of Park City, just from a big picture perspective? There are lots of them, aren't there?
13: There are lots of them, and it's a regional festival. So one great thing about the way we do this is each area of Utah has a few days where you could even drive and do every aspect of this festival. So, for example, we're up first, the Wasatch Back, October 1st. Through 5th. Northern Utah comes October 5th through 11th, then Southern Utah, Salt Lake, Logan, Moab. There is even a Utah Horror and Romance Day this year on October 24th down in Salt Lake. So if you're
0: getting close to Halloween, right?
13: close to Halloween. How perfect is that? And then Utah County, October 25th through 31st. So there are some notable people coming. Jody Picoult is coming to Salt Lake on October 17th. We've got Kirsten White coming to Orem. John Green going to Salt Lake at West High School. So a really amazing lineup of authors. I wish I could drive to every single one and listen to all of these people talk.
0: And for our listeners who are hearing this, if they wanted to jump on the website and see that list, do you have the website handy?
13: Utah Humanities. Look them up on the web, and they've got the full lineup throughout the state there. So,
0: as we were getting ready to do this interview, and I talked to you guys just before we went on, I was regretting the fact that I had not queued up Dolly Parton's 9 to 5 for a little musical intro, because it is 9:25, and Salt Lake and the Park City Library is not going to be left out.
14: No, today from 2 to 4:30,
0: it's not 2 to 5? No, 2 to 4:30.
14: It should have been 2 to 5.
0: What were you thinking, Becca?
14: Oh, my gosh, we were missing it. It's Dolly Parton Day, 9:25, 9:25 day, similar to Star Wars Day, which is May the 4th be with you. It's 9 to 5 day, celebrating our beloved...
0: Dolly.
14: The woman, right?
0: The legend.
14: Yeah, so we're going to have a family-friendly party. We have trivia for adults to kids. Kids' trivia is very easy. Dolly Parton wants you to read books. And guess what? You can get a free book. The Friends of the Library bought a number of Dolly Parton biographies, from board books to youth books. They're going to be so much fun. We even have some Dolly Parton wigs. Do you want to have a wonderful photo op with us? We're going to be making a coat of many colors, craft. We have more in store for you as well. Oh, we're going to make some like pink bracelets in Dolly Parton style. And not to let out, or not to forget, that we're going to also be signing up all the kids for the Imagination Library, which is funded by the Park City Community Foundation and the Imagination Library. And guess how many books they've given out in Summit County? 48,000 books.
0: I want to stop there and think about that number, because what is the population? The population of Summit County, what, in the 20s? Is that like two books for every, it's kind of like the two books for every person almost?
14: Yeah. Yeah. So if you're under five and you live in Summit County, you can sign up for the Imagination Library for free. All costs are covered by Early Childhood Alliance, and there's no cost for families to participate. So come sign up your kid. We're going to help everyone sign up, and we're going to just have a wonderful time.
0: What kind of books are they that they're sending out?
14: Yeah, they're early readers, right? So they're going to be picture books. At one point, she used to always send out The Little Engine That Could, because she thought that was just such an important story. I don't think that happens anymore. But I was just looking online.
0: It's been derailed. I'm sorry to hear that.

0: we have a school break, we have a film every day, we have an event before that. 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
1: Okay, and you know, one of the things that's interesting when we have visitors come to town, I am the first to brag about your library. Yeah. Because it's extraordinary and it is so vibrant. Mm-hmm. Again, gonna have kids reading days a couple days. What is it, 3 days a week now?
0: For story times, right. We have story times every day, Monday through Saturday. We take Sunday off, but there's always crafts going on, coloring pages. You can guess from the guessing jar. There's always things to do at the library.
1: Okay. Anything else you want to touch on before we go? Adrian, what do you got?
2: Just that we are going to have a big promotion for our tile wall this holiday season. There's a wonderful opportunity for people to dedicate tiles in the library for a small donation. And that's going to live on in the library for ages to come. So anybody who wants to get more involved or put a dedication up in the library, please contact us. We'd love to have you involved.
1: Becca Lail and Adrian Juarez, thanks for spending time with me this morning. And it's 9 to 5 day.
0: Thanks, Roger.
1: All right.
0: Thank you.
1: We'll be right back after this.
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1: KPCW News time is 9 o'clock. You've been listening to the local news hour here on KPCW Park City. Coming up right after the NPR News, we'll have the community campfire. This week, Andrea is going to sit down with Heather Manson to discuss grief and turning pain into purchase. Then Coach Skinner with Skinny on Sports is going to welcome Park City Outliers hockey team general manager Kevin McCloskey and team captain Eric Backley as they get set to drop the puck on a new season. The musical sesh highlights Friday night's classic rock All-Stars benefit at the Marquee. That's all coming up on KPCW right after the NPR News on the Community Campfire. Also, reminder, we will have the Miners game tonight. KPCW News time.
5: Live from NPR News in Washington, I'm Corva Coleman. Chinese President Xi is near the end of his state visit to the U.S. President Trump will take him to the National Archives this morning to see the nation's founding documents. Meanwhile, the U.S. Trade Representative, Jamison Greer, told CNBC today that the U.S. and China have made progress on some trade issues.
6: We want to have some subset of goods that we can trade with the Chinese on a more preferential basis, where we're sending them ag, we're sending them medical devices, and we're getting from them, you know, consumer goods and other things that are non-sensitive. And we've actually reached agreement with the Chinese on a number of these things in areas where, you know, if we have trade disputes in the future, or if there are tariff measures in the future, we just leave those things to the side.
5: He said the Trump administration will release more details on Monday. President Trump hosted President Xi last night for a state dinner at the White House. A Democratic senator is asking the White House for immediate answers about a new television ad featuring the president. The ad says it's paid for by the U.S. government. NPR's Tamara Keith reports the White House insists it is a public service announcement.
7: The ad features President Trump's voice and a splashy montage of images of the president. Phrases including "largest tax cut in history" flash on the screen as the song providing the soundtrack to the 30-second ad repeats the phrase, "love me."
8: America will never be a communist country.
7: In a letter demanding answers, Democratic Senator from New Hampshire Maggie Hassan says the ad appears to run afoul of federal prohibitions against using government funds for propaganda. A White House spokesperson described the ad as a public service announcement. Tamara Keith, NPR News.
5: The Department of Health and Human Services has nearly $100 million of unspent funding that is supposed to go to teen pregnancy prevention. And now there's less than a week to go in the 2026 fiscal year. This is according to a letter from 92 members of Congress sent to HHS today. NPR's Selena Simmons-Duffin has this exclusive report.
9: The Democratic Women's Caucus is demanding that the Trump administration restore dozens of teen pregnancy prevention grants it canceled suddenly in June. Representative Judy Chu of California is leading the effort.
10: This is a bipartisan program created by Congress with the clear intent

0: of supporting evidence-based education models that help reduce teen pregnancy, sexually transmitted diseases, and other health risks for young people.
1: She says the Trump administration was trying to unilaterally remake the program to promote abstinence, but that is not Congress's intent. A federal judge is also considering a lawsuit brought by grantees that seeks to have the funding restored. Selena Simmons-Duffin, NPR News.
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3: Well, good morning, KPCW listeners. My name is Mitch Elliott.
4: And I'm Andrea Buchanan.
5: And we are both welcoming you to the Community Campfire this morning. So, Mitchell, it is something I learned this week. It's homecoming week, by the way.
3: Yeah, go Miners.
5: Go Miners! Is that HOCO is short for homecoming. I'm really behind the times. I'm just curious. Was that what you guys called it at high school when you were there a couple of years ago?
3: Oh, yeah. I don't know if HOCO was necessarily the popular term, but, yeah. You know, the terminology is changing every couple minutes, it feels like. Yeah. So
5: you can't keep up.
3: No. As soon as you think you know, you don't.
5: Well, if you're running around town and you say homecoming, you will get side-eye from these kids. It is HOCO, people. It is HOCO.
3: Yeah. Well, Andrea, we have a really great show today, don't we?
5: We sure do. We're going to sit down with my friend Heather Manson. It's in honor of Pediatric Cancer Awareness Month to discuss a powerful story of grief and how we can turn pain into purpose.
3: Yeah. And then we have an extended skinny on sports today. Looking forward to that. Coach Skinner welcomes Park City Outliers hockey team GM Kevin McCloskey and Captain Eric Backley. That's a tough name there. As they set to drop the puck on a new season.
5: Right, and to finish out the hour, we have our campfire music sesh. This week, John and Mitch chatted with some of the people putting together a really cool benefit concert tonight at the Marquee. It's called the Classic Rock All-Stars.
3: Yeah, we did, and it's going to be a rocking good time tonight, but before we get into any of that, let's have Madeline take care of a little business.
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7: 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I'm here on Fridays. 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Let me introduce to you this new song from Ryum. Ryum is a project by multi-instrumentalist and producer Elliot Erickson. He released this piano-tripping single a few months ago as a reprise of his 2020 three-track Finger Trips. So to get you going this morning, this is Finger Trips Reprise, and it's new from Ryum.

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1: Well, welcome back to the Community Campfire. This next story is a conversation with my friend Heather Manson. Her daughter, Parker, passed away 4 years ago from pediatric cancer, and her family started a foundation called the Little Pea Project, which is going strong. And I won't say too much more because we cover everything in this conversation. I hope you get a chance to listen, and let's welcome Heather Manson. Well, every September is Pediatric Cancer Awareness Month, and in honor of the incredible Parker Manson, I sat down with her mom, Heather, to talk about Parker and where grief has taken Heather these last 4 years. We talked about the foundation that her family started, the Little Pea Project. We also talked about how to be with someone who is going through grief. It was eye-opening for me, I can tell you that much. And she is an angel on this earth. Here's my conversation with Heather Manson. Well, welcome, first of all, to the Community Campfire, Heather. I'm so happy you're here. You're an amazing yoga instructor. I love your energy, and I've loved supporting your foundation. And I wanted to talk to you today about grief, believe it or not. Mm. And I studied a lot of Elizabeth Kubler-Ross's mm-hmm. stages when I was in college. And I know that David Kessler came in and he just added to the stages of grief. And the stage that feels in tune with you is the meaning part of it. And I just wanted to talk to you about how important that's been.
2: First off, thank you for having me. It's so good to be in this space with you. Okay, so honestly, the loss of Parker, I had this place, almost like a nudge, where I had to do something with the pain. I did not feel like Parker, you know, some people would say oh, you created this foundation and that is fixing, I guess, the grief. It didn't do any of that for me, but it did create meaning around her loss, and it helped me bring her into this world, alive and present, with her heart and her arms, to continue to help others, because I think that's what she would have done if she were mm-hmm. physically still here. Grief is very complicated. I am still in it. I'll always be in it. I think the loss of a child is out of the natural order of things. Grief has allowed me to amplify all the beautiful things in life, but yet still hold the pain of her loss. Mm-hmm. I don't think there's any fix to grief. I don't think there's a solution. I don't think there's, 5-10-step process. Mm-hmm. I think our culture has a tendency to package things up in a pretty bow, give you action steps to move through things that are hard. But I think this is just going to be a life journey for me with grief. I'm okay with that.
1: Or are there surprises in days where you just go, wow, you wake up feeling one way and then the day takes you and then suddenly you're hit with something, or whether it's happiness or sadness, or it's amazing where it just kind of socks you in the face sometimes.
2: Oh, yeah. It's like waves. I feel like the first year it was a big wave that was just always there. You're in shock almost. It's like your nervous system, your mind cannot grip what's happened. And then in the second year, it starts to take shape where this is what your reality is. There are a lot of peaks and valleys through all of that. But I find when I am in a big wave of grief, I invite it in, get a nice cozy blanket and my dogs, my cat.
1: Yeah. All three of them?
2: All three of them. It's weird. They always surround me. Yeah. My husband calls me Snow White. But I think sometimes...
1: You are Snow White. I love it. You look like Snow White.
2: I think sometimes they just know. I don't push it away. I allow it to come through. And in those moments, while they're painful, I do feel closer to Parker. And then what happens is you get this, I guess, reprieve where you can move forward just a little bit more. And, notice the sunshine and the air and the birds and the connection of other people and the amazing, magical people that have come into my life through this. I know Parker has a lot to do with that. The way Parker lived, she saw the beauty in the ordinary. Since she has died, I feel like I'm starting to wake up to that. I do think that underneath all of that, there's still this ache. But life keeps calling. You got to keep moving forward. My grandmother was one of my favorite people in my life.
1: What was her name?
2: Sybil. She was very distinguished, graceful.
1: Southerner.
2: She had been through a lot in her life. She was at Pearl Harbor when it was bombed. She lost her mother when she was in high school. She lost her husband from suicide. And then she lost her daughter. My aunt was in her 30s. I was a little girl when that happened. I got to see my grandmother move through that loss with such grace. She really allowed the sadness to come through, and she talked about her all the time. She had pictures of her up. I still have some of my Aunt Kay's clothes. She was a model in New York. I think she really showed me how to grieve. I'll never forget, she said, "I've been through a lot of hard things in life, but nothing compared to losing Kay." I totally understand that. And not to diminish anyone else's grief at all. It unfortunately is just part of life. We're all going to lose someone we love. I am grateful for that relationship I had with my grandmother. And she integrated my aunt into so many things. And that's what I want to try to do with Parker, with the foundation, or even in the interactions I have with people. Just carrying her light with me, creating space for her to kind of be with me more, open my heart more. Because I think sometimes in grief, because the pain is so deep, there's such a deep, deep longing to be with your person. We can deny it. We can ignore it. We can busy our way through it. For me, the closest I feel with her is when I allow it in, when I really sit with it, with my cozy blanket. I think that laughter is a good antidote to some of the darkness, the really heaviness. And I find that in conversations with good friends, in watching The Office, which Parker loved The Office, or just a silly show. I'm not sure that it's been 4 years, have truly experienced joy. I think that ache is underneath it so much that it's hard to really feel that. But I do feel peace sometimes. Mm-hmm. But I continue to have hope that things will feel differently one day.
3: It's amazing to me because, well, I think I told you when I ran into you recently that I was hiking up at the Renamuck. I hadn't been there in years. And her beautiful, the most gorgeous stone bench I've ever seen. And I start to sob with my friend Tom. This is Parker's bench, you know. Anyways, it says dog. What's it about dogs?
2: Love life, love dogs.
3: Love life, love dogs. Anyways, if you haven't been to Renamuck lately and you see this bench, you're going to understand. It is the most beautiful bench. And it just brought tears to my eyes and then an immediate flood of joy. It was just a twofold emotion that happened at once. Mm-hmm. And I'm so grateful for the memories of her and getting to see this and that you've sprinkled her everywhere in real solid ways, in the way you carry yourself, like you're talking about, the way you talk about her, and obviously the foundation, which is extraordinary. And I honor you so much, and I look up to you because of how you carry yourself, Heather. It's amazing.
2: Well, thank you, Andrea. Parker's doctors call it Parker magic. But
3: remember the purple sky?
2: Yeah, the purple sky, but also in the people she's brought into my life. I've discovered in being in grief that the right people show up, and you realize who your people are. And those are the people that can hold space for you to talk about, for me to talk about Parker, to be okay with me being sad, observing. And it says that I've read somewhere where grief needs to be heard, it needs to be seen, it needs to be loved. And when we do that gala every year, I feel that room. That's where I feel like our grief, my family's grief, is being seen, it's being heard, it's being loved. That bench that you're referencing, I almost look at that now as like Parker's gravesite, because it does embody her spirit. She loved life to the fullest. She used to tell me, "I love love." And she wanted to soak up every minute that she was here. But I will tell you, Andrea, she was not happy at the end when she realized that it was about to be over, that she was going to transition. She was going to leave this physical life. She was not happy about it. But one thing that did bring her a little bit of happiness, a little bit of joy, in the hospital, they would bring dogs. Mm-hmm. Her face would just light up. She's an incredible, extraordinary human being. And, you know, some people, and I don't like the saying, everything happens for a reason. Yeah.
3: Why don't we like that saying?
2: I don't know.
3: It's stupid.
2: It's stupid.
3: Stupid.
2: I love Kate Bowler's work, and she has a book that the title of it is Everything Happens. But I do feel like, I don't think Parker died for a reason. So some people in their theological like narratives could look at this and say, oh, Parker died for a reason. God needed another angel, or look at your foundation and like, that's the reason. And I'm like, no, I don't believe she died for a reason, but I believe she lived for a reason. I feel that expression of her life just kind of ripple through this, through people, through service, through connection. I know she would be so proud of the work we're doing with Little Pea Project, especially helping these families who have a cancer diagnosis or in financial distress. We think sometimes if someone has a cancer diagnosis, that doesn't go along with it. But most of the time it does. You know, when Parker was diagnosed, people would say, oh, she'll beat this. She's strong. Cancer doesn't care if you're strong, mm-hmm. beautiful, kind,
3: young.
2: It's really indifferent. Parker was all of those things. I just want people to understand that when people say things like that, sometimes it's not overly helpful. Well, if she died, does that mean she wasn't strong? Mm-hmm. And maybe as her mother, I get more protective of mm-hmm. her because I know that she was strong. Mm-hmm. I know that she wanted to be here. I know that she loved life. She loved people. Mm-hmm. She loved the just magical things of this life. I think with the foundation too, that's why we address the research component because that really needs more funding in order to move the needle in that direction of science.
3: I know that when I first got to know you, I knew Parker through Parley's. My daughter was 1 year younger than her. And I was at the church. I didn't know you. Parker loves The Office. So I called my friend in L.A. who knows Steve Carell. And Steve Carell sent Parker a video. I mean, I was over here on the sidelines, just, I'm sure like so many people were doing. But I remember thinking, I've never met anyone that has lost a child like this. And I really wasn't sure like what to do, what to say. And when I finally started getting to know you, and I think for people out there, hearing this is really important because it is just holding space, really.
2: Yeah.
3: There's no words really. And it's that you could say that holding space, I think, is the best thing you can do for people that are experiencing a loss like this.
2: Yeah. I think the first year of grief, I was angry. I would say most people were meeting me in a way that I needed to be met, with compassion, okay. with presence, mm-hmm. with love, with meals, with checking in or remembering an anniversary. I'm not angry anymore. I just think people don't know what to say.
3: Yeah.
2: And in their minds, they're trying to make sense of it. Living on this earth, we're all trying to figure it out. And maybe we're not supposed to. Maybe we're just supposed to show up for one another, love one another. Yes. It's as simple as that. I know it's scary for people. I get it. When you're drifting in the waters of someone else's pain or sadness, when you do, you help that person hold it. You're helping them hold it mm-hmm. a little bit more. So I would say most people have done that for me, and I'm so grateful. And they continue to do that for me. I also think like being in the mountains, we moved here right when Parker was diagnosed, literally. I think being here in this beautiful space, when I'm out in nature on a walk, nature can hold your grief.
3: Yeah.
2: You know, it's so expansive.
3: Yeah.
2: It's like you're not alone. Mm-hmm. That's what's whispered to me. You're not alone. You're not alone. You're not alone. Mm-hmm. Sometimes in my depths of despair, I did not want to come out of my shell because I thought this is just too much for people. But I have a couple, you know, I'd say like three friends. I have my sister that can handle it.
3: Yeah.
2: And those are the people I go to.
3: How wonderful that those people are there.
2: And, yes.
3: You know, are you spiritual, religious? Did something change for you in that realm after losing Parker? Or did it become clearer to you that this is just we're just here, but there's the energy of our spirit lives on. I know it lives on to the foundation, but I'm talking about, does she come to you in certain ways?
2: I really love that question. I feel like there's a spiritual Heather before losing Parker, and then there's a spiritual Heather after. So I grew up in the South. I went to church, but I would say my family wasn't like extremely religious. But some of that conditioning of just being in the soup of it is still in me mm-hmm. a little bit. Mm-hmm. So when Parker got diagnosed, it was like, you know, everyone's praying for her, which is always good to hear. Mine was thinking, well, she's going to survive because God is a loving God. So we have all these prayers. This is the outcome we're going to have. And when that didn't happen, yeah, I was mad at God. I was so mad at God. But what I realized is for me, I don't think God is like Santa Claus, mm-hmm. you know, choosing, picking and choosing and holding the puppet strings of everybody. And I feel God in my despair and my suffering. I feel like there's a comfort, there's a presence, there's an energy there with me. I have to believe that Parker's with that energy. She is still here. I don't think of her being like up in heaven and away from me. I think she's still here. She sends me signs. And sometimes after a while, I don't get a sign. And so I have to say out loud. It sounds silly, but I'll be like, can you throw me another sign just to let me know that you're here? Yeah. And I will tell you.
3: What are your signs? Or do you want to share?
2: I'm going to keep one sacred.
3: Yeah, yes, of course.
2: But one sign I saw last year when I was planning the gala, I asked her to like, hey, can you just let me know if we're doing this in the way you want it to be done? Can you just send me a little sign? And the next day I go to yoga, driving home, and I'm at the stoplight, and the car in front of me has a light. License plate May 2003, and that's her birthday. Wow. May 2003, and I was like, grab my phone, took a picture.
3: Wow.
2: Yeah, but there is another sign that I picked right after she died. I read this book called Signs.
3: Yeah, Laura Lynn.
2: Yes, and
3: she's amazing.
2: She's amazing, and I picked. It was a sign that Parker and I would know. Definitely something different. I mean, I was getting that sign just. Every other day, I would get that sign. I remember picking my daughter up from high school. She got a little package from Etsy, and so she got in the car. I gave it to her, and she opened it up, and there were these little earrings with that sign. She was like, oh, I'm so excited these came. And then she looked at me and she's like, why are you looking at me like that? And I was like, why did you pick that? And she was like, I don't know. I just thought they were cute. So it's like the signs would kind of trickle in, and then I'd change them because it's like, you know, in her mm-hmm. book, she's like, you know, sometimes you have to change it and change it to something different. So another thing I changed it to, and I'll tell you this one, I don't use it very much. I changed it to riddles because when Parker was sick and she would take baths, I would sit outside the bath and read her riddles because she loved riddles. I said, okay, Parker, send me a riddle. A few days later, my son comes home from school, who rarely says anything. I mean, like, I'm like, how's your day? Good. Boy, you know, not much.
3: Yeah.
2: He got home and I was like, how was your day? And he was like, it was actually good. And I said, oh, really? What made it good? And he said, we got to do riddles at the end of class.
3: Wow.
2: My whole view of God is definitely different. I think we're here on this earth to evolve and grow and learn. Really, where Parker went back to was home, mm-hmm. like where we came from, you know, rain falling into the ocean. I can get my mind around her being so happy and so joyful and dancing and all of that. And I do believe that. I'm still here physically, and I miss touching her hair and rubbing her face and giggling with her at bedtime.
3: Goodness. Mm-hmm. Well, I want to hear about, I think I saw the Instagram the other day. How much money have you raised now?
2: We have raised $1 million. We started Little Pea Project 2022 when she passed in June.
3: Wow.
2: Right away. Like, again, I had this like such pain, like bubbling in my body. And I'm like, I have to do something. Mm-hmm. She has to still be present and alive in this world.
3: I can see why you would. I can feel it. Like right now, it happens, right? People lose someone significant or something significant happens to a person, and then they turn to service because that feels like the best way to deal with pain, really, mm-hmm. is to kind of mm-hmm. go help others. And sometimes you think, wow, this is probably going to be a year or two, and then they're going to get sick of this because it's a big, huge undertaking. And I've been to the galas now 3 times. Every single time, it feels like there's a deepening and a resonance. The fact that you're helping other people with you know, the financial burden, a testament to you guys. And I know, like, you didn't have a choice. It sounds like mm-hmm. you really didn't.
2: Yeah, I did not. It's been really good for us. Mm-hmm. And I feel like she comes alive that night. And so that motivates us to keep, like, doing the work beforehand. I want to also say something about my other two kids who have been my light. I don't think I'd get out of bed if it weren't for them and my husband, of course. But you realize, like, when you go through this, they're also grieving. They lost their sister. And I know how much they love Parker and how much she loved them. Just to see them evolve and seeing what they love now and, you know, Maisie speaking at the gala. I never know what she's going to speak on. Channel something that I don't really have as far as speaking goes. And then my son, he and Parker were extremely close. Like, they were 20 months apart. Seeing him, like, play his guitar, I just feel so much. Maybe it is joy. Maybe there is a little piece of joy. Yes. When I see my kids really doing things they love.
3: Is there a goal for the little P?
2: Here's some great advice that Dr. Fair, Parker's oncologist, gave us when we met with him and we talked to him about being on the board and just make it sustainable. You know, whether it's you get $50 or $100 or whatever, and you never know what happens with someone coming to the gala and that ripple effect, what they take home with them. Maybe they want to do some act of service. Maybe they leave the gala with more awe and look at this world and how amazingly beautiful it is. And let's love our people while we're here. You know, every year we'll make X amount and I will say, like, well, let's bump it up. You know, if we could do it one year, we'd do it the next year. So every year it's grown. I don't want to put a goal that feels like unattainable.
3: Yeah.
2: And I want to keep this nonprofit going for a really long time. I think nonprofits, I think the average year is 5 years. And I don't want that to happen here. The impact we're having on these families and then hearing from the families, it's just full circle. And then also at the gala, being with the families that are whose child is sick, there's this connection I feel with them because I know that feeling of fear and feeling like you're not alone is so key to get through it.
3: Well, it's just incredible that it is. I love it. I can't wait. It's not until May. Can't wait.
2: It's May. That's her birth date and her death anniversary. So
3: yes,
2: it feels right.
3: Right.
2: Yeah.
3: That's it. Okay. Yeah. Well, I love you, Heather. And I'm so appreciative for you to come in here. The biggest heart hug always.
2: Thank you.
3: Thank you.
2: Thank you, Andrea. I love you too, friend.
3: Yes.
2: And I love you, Parker.
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6: And we're back. It's the Community Campfire. Andrea, that was a wonderful story. Thank you.
3: Thank you. Thank you, Heather. Thank you so much.
6: Yeah. Well, now we're going to turn our attention to some sports, specifically hockey. And I'm going to let Bill Skinner take it away from here. And we're going to hear from some of the new things happening over with the PC Outliers.
7: Well, hockey season is upon us as the NHL is going to be dropping the puck on its regular season next week. And tonight, our local hockey team, the Park City Outliers, will do the same. And with that, I am happy to welcome to the Skinny on Sports this week Outliers General Manager Kevin McCloskey and player and team captain Eric Backley. Welcome, gentlemen.
8: Thanks for having us.
9: Bill, thanks again. We're making this a regular deal here.
7: Looking forward
9: to seeing. Excited to be in Park City.
7: Yeah, I'm looking forward to the season. Looking forward to seeing you guys and hearing more about the Outliers. So, Kevin, for those listeners who are not initiated with the Outliers, can you give us a little history of what the team is and the league and all that kind of good stuff?
9: This is year 11, Bill. And second year, we started the season down in the Valley last year, moved up, started playing games in November. So it's really a blessing to be able to start the season up here from the get-go. We ran a regular training camp. We had extra space. And we think we've put together a really, really good team. Our key component sitting to my right here across from you, Eric Backley, will be our captain this year. He's a returner. What did you have, 17 last year?
8: Yeah, about 17, around 28 points, something like that.
9: Two or three fights, and he's just a little guy, but he hits like he wants to hurt you, like he finishes his checks. Not dirty, he likes to finish his checks. So we're excited to get going for year two up here in Park City at the Black Rock Mountain Event Center. And for those of you who haven't seen the building, get on over. It's a spectacular building that Rich Walper has developed, and we are really, really fortunate to play in a facility that nice.
7: Yeah, like I was telling you earlier, I went to 5 games last year. It was a blast. You know, those guys are playing hard. They're trying to advance their careers. You know, so what is the league like? Tell us about the league itself.
9: So the NCDC, this is our fourth year in it.
7: And what is NCDC?
9: National Collegiate Development Conference. So it's a nationwide league. We're in our mountain division here, if you will, Vernal, Rock Springs, Casper, McCall, Idaho, which we open this coming Friday, up in McCall Thursday and Friday, prior to our home opener, of course, on the 2nd of October. And then there's a Western division also. We make one California swing. We'll play 4 games in 6 days. So, but it's primarily mountain-based. And, you know, last year we had 5 kids move on to NCAA hockey, D3. We've got 4 kids that have gone back to Europe and are playing pro in Europe, including a kid that's playing in the top men's pro league in Norway, which is a really good get for Jonas Pedersen. And kids like Backley back here this year. It's his last year of junior hockey. And let's see where the journey leads Eric.
7: Yeah, so what are the age ranges? This is an under 20 league, is that correct?
9: 20 and under, yeah. So Eric's a 2000, we do everything by birth years. Yeah. 2006 birth year, that's the oldest kids in our league. And our youngest is Hank Hughes at a 2009. It's a lot of fun. Kids wear visors for the most part. You know, we get the odd dust up, as I like to call it now in the 21st century. But it's a lot of fun. The hockey's fast. It's good. And we have kids that move on, which is exciting for us.
7: What kind of success rate do you have with kids moving on?
9: Well, how many age outs do we have last year, Eric?
8: Bunch, honestly. About, probably 8 to 10.
9: Yeah, 8 or 9 or 10.
7: Maybe a 50% or so?
9: We have 9 that moved on. So I think we had, a couple of kids just have gone on to start working and are not playing, but we had 9 kids we advanced last year.
7: Okay, and it's, you know, a collegiate development league, but they could go on and, and pick up with a minor league pro team or something.
9: Yeah,
7: our
9: Europeans typically go back and play pro in Europe, so which is great. If that's their destiny and their journey and their goal, then we support that.
7: So, Kevin, what's your background?
9: I'm the oldest guy in the room.
7: It's a long story, isn't it?
9: I'm the oldest guy in the room. We sit across at Flanagan's across the street a lot and tell war stories. So I started playing when I was 7. It's in 1972. I left Washington, D.C. to move to Toronto, and the journey was on. Geez, I was in the game at high levels for 11 years, and ultimately was the first ever player born and raised in Washington, D.C., drafted. I was in the 77 draft, and I am just so fortunate to still be involved at my age now to work with kids like Eric and the rest of our team. And even our coaches, Richard Bohan, is back for his 2nd year, is 34 years old. We have a young assistant coach that we've hired, which takes a little bit of the load off of me. He's 24, Yuri Yushikov. So it's amazing to be able to work with young gentlemen and help them achieve where they want to get to, as people helped me when I was that age.
7: I've gone to these games, and it's relatively decent level of hockey.
9: That's
7: great. You know, I guess maybe the speed is something that you got to work on, and, you know, the kids are still learning, you know, positioning, I guess. And
9: I think they got a lot of that down. It's systems. They have to learn new systems and stuff like that.
7: It's passing, you know, that kind of thing.
9: You better be able to do that before you get here.
7: Right. And again, it's just managing speed of the game, because every time you move up to that next level, it gets faster.
9: You get
7: faster
9: down there at the Delta Center, and they play that game at warp speed now.
7: Exactly. So, Eric, tell us about your journey and where you're from. And
8: I'm from Kansas City, Kansas, which really isn't a hockey town. But, you know, I started skating when I was 3. My dad's born from Minnesota, so he had a pretty good background in hockey, White Bear Lake. Played, I don't know, house hockey all around Kansas City till I was about 12. And I started playing on the travel team there and was traveling to St. Louis almost every weekend, which was a lot. I mean, traveling there and back every weekend. Played pretty good teams there, and then I played in the Midwest High School Hockey League and broke the record my junior year, had about 90 points in 33 games, so I decided it was my time to get out of there and moved up to Oregon, Wisconsin, and played in a junior league there. Did pretty well there and decided that I should take a step back and went to St. Louis to play AAA hockey, and now I'm here. It's been amazing. My journey's been up and down, but It is what it is.
7: Yes. Well, welcome to Park City. This is your second year with the Outliers. Is that correct?
8: It is, yeah. Last year was amazing. There's no reason not to come back.
7: Well, let's talk about the logistics for a player like yourself because, you know, Park City is not the most affordable place in the country to live. That's for certain. So you guys have sponsor families, whatever. So tell us that as a sponsor family.
8: It's called a billet family, and people around the community just take in players, 2 to 4 players, how many players they can get, and they get a monthly stipend that helps them cover for food and stuff. Most of the families here probably don't need it, but it helps a lot just for food that we can eat in the house.
7: Yeah, so you've got a couple teammates living with you then.
8: I have a roommate. His name's Aiden Tatro. He's great. We kind of just go home and play video games all day. It's kind of awesome.
7: Well, so sponsor family, you like living there sort of like an exchange student would where they're, you know, providing meals and things like that, or are you having to do some work on your own?
8: They do provide meals. Some billet families always cook a dinner every night. It kind of depends if they have their own family as well, if they need to feed their kids and they have to just put in that extra portion. My family, he just provides food for us, so we have to cook it, which I like personally because it just gets me more into the real world and having to do dishes and cook things that I'm not normally cooking at home. So it gives me that opportunity to get creative.
7: And Kevin, did you have some stuff that you wanted to say about the sponsor families?
9: Well, I would just say the billet family is, you would know it as maybe a host family. Exchange students, a good analogy, a host family. You know, we're still looking for a couple more beds. We've got a couple more players that are going to join the team. So we've got a kid coming in from Minneapolis today, but he's from Finland. We've got a spot for him temporarily, but we're looking for a couple more. It's a 7-month commitment. Kids are pretty well-rounded. Eric here can actually scramble eggs and do dishes. We like that.
7: In between video games.
9: Yeah, that's right. I don't like that, Eric. We're going to talk about that. But I don't know if he's making beef bourguignon yet, but we're going to get him going with that.
8: Not quite yet, no.
9: Yeah.
8: Beef and noodles and maybe a slab of cheese or something.
9: Yeah.
7: So, Eric, you're a team captain. So talk about, you know, leading the guys and developing a team culture.
8: I am. Last year I was the assistant captain, which it kind of got me into being with the team more. And the year before that, I was assistant captain as well. It really puts a load on your back, but I love it. Getting to know each player and being the leader of the group and having everyone listen to you is awesome.
7: You guys are coming from all over the country, from Europe,
9: from the world,
7: really. So how is that? And also kind of people are kind of coming and going a little bit too on the team. So how is that in developing the team culture and the chemistry?
8: It is pretty hard sometimes, especially with the Euro. Some guys don't know English very well, so it's hard to get to know them, and they're pretty quiet at the start. But once you get to start talking to them and stuff like that, it gets pretty easy. And we do have people coming in and out, and it's hard when you make a good relationship with someone, and then next thing you know, they can be gone the next week. So,
7: well, Kevin, I was talking with you last year at one of the events, and during our conversation, you started taking calls and texts about people looking for trades and things like that. So this
9: kind of
7: manages like a like a professional team. Like, and
9: I'm the Bill Armstrong of this organization for the Mammoth, and I run this for the Outliers. So it is, and it's the hardest job that I have is to let a kid go or to trade a kid. And we try not to do it. We do have a little bit of turnover, but we're pretty consistent. Character matters. Like, we want good kids here. If you're coming to Park City to be a jack wagon and run around, and it's probably not the right place for you. Just real quick, Bill. Eric, tell the story about how you were named assistant captain last year in early December. We had a coaching change, and then we added Eric as an assistant captain. Tell him the story real quick.
8: Man, it was amazing. It kind of blew me out of the water. I had no idea it was coming. I knew that the Florida Panthers were going to come in, the NHL team, and we were kind of just sitting there in our locker room, and then next thing you know, my favorite player, Brad Marchand, walks in. And
7: I was going to ask you about that. I knew there was a story behind an NHL star coming in.
8: Yeah, and I had no idea. I knew him, obviously, and then he said my name, and I kind of just, my heart kind of just dropped to the floor, and I had no idea what to do. I shook his hand, and then he gave me an assistant captain, and man, I'll never forget that day.
7: That is awesome.
9: We had the jersey with the A on it, and Marchand actually gave it to him. So the backstory is the Florida Panthers had an extra day, so they stayed here in Park City, and they came over and had all their equipment in our building for a couple of days. They skated with us, so I knew they were coming. I knew what we were doing with Eric, so I called a couple of friends and said, hey, would Marchand come in? He goes, absolutely. And the Panthers, Bill Zito's general manager, he was blown away by the rink. He said, this is fabulous. He said, go get the video, guys. And it was all videoed, so there's about a 75-second video of Marchand doing that. And they aired it on their intermission report. It was a lot of fun. I was getting text messages. Hey, is that your team? I go, yeah, it was. So we had a lot of fun with it.
7: That is awesome.
9: It was quite an experience, a lifelong memory for Eric and the team.
7: Let's talk about the facility over at Black Rock. Last year, it was still a little bit under construction. You guys got in midway through the season, things right. like that. What I'm most curious about is that locker room. There were some special smells coming out of that locker room last year.
9: There always is with hockey.
7: Do we have some ventilation in there this year?
9: We got a little bit of ventilation, but you're always going to get a little bit of that. But you should come over and see it now. We've got branding up on the walls, yeah. and it's a pretty nice facility. It's almost 3,000 square feet. We have a player's lounge. We have lockers, changing lockers with a regular locker room, coaches, medical. We've done a really nice partnership with Intermountain Healthcare here in the city, and they're providing healthcare and doctors and trainers and our off-ice training. We lift every day as a team. And I should probably join them. What do you think, Eric?
8: Yeah, I think you
9: I can put up about 94 pounds. I could squat more. So the Intermountain Healthcare package has been really, really good. And the locker room's fantastic. The arena is really, really good.
7: So first game is tonight. Where and when is it again?
9: We're in McCall, Idaho.
7: Idaho.
9: Yeah, that's tonight yep. and tomorrow
7: yep.
9: night.
7: Yep.
9: Next week is the home opener, October 2nd, which is against the Ventura
8: Vikings.
9: I want to call them the Ventura Highways just because of the song.
8: It's a great song.
9: But it's we're home every Friday, the 2nd, the 9th, the 16th, and the 23rd, and then the 25th on a Sunday. We're going to have a couple of Sunday afternoon 5:05 starts. Yeah. One thing we've changed this year, Bill, is our weeknight games after Christmas are now a 6:05 start. So the kids that are here in town, a lot of the youth kids like coming to the games, they can come to a game and they can get home before 9. And I guess the other thing out here to your right, the mountain, you come off the mountain at 3:30 or 4, you can come over to Black Rock, you can eat, see a hockey game, and we'll get you off of Main Street for one night and see a nice hockey game, so it'd be fun.
7: Excellent. So PCOutliers.com is where you go for more information about the team.
9: Correct.
7: And also there is an ability to stream it or catch these guys.
9: The Black Bear TV. That's a paywall that you have to go on to watch the games, but we're working on that. We have Jesse Cook coming in to broadcast this year. We're going to start a YouTube channel for pre- and post-game live stuff. So we're upgrading inch by inch.
7: Excellent. Well, can't thank you guys enough. So Kevin McCloskey, general manager for the Park City Outliers, and Eric Backley, thanks again for joining us. And good luck on this season, and good luck landing your next role.
9: Always a pleasure, man.
8: Yeah, awesome. Thank you.
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6: And we're back. Thank you to Bill there for interviewing those guys with the Park City Outliers. How cool is it that we have a hockey team right here in town?
1: I know. It's amazing. It's amazing. They're really fun to watch. I've actually been to a game. So
6: nice.
1: Yeah,
6: nice.
1: Super cool.
6: No pucks flying out into the stands.
1: No pucks intended.
6: Well, there are a few events happening this weekend. I wanted to mention one. This one's happening over at the Utah Olympic Park tomorrow. It is Bark at the Park. It is a autumn-themed unleashed event featuring dog agility games and photo opportunities. It's $10 per dog there. So that's something that you could do tomorrow.
1: Oh, man, that sounds so fun. There's also the last Park City Sunday Market. I can't believe it that the season's already gone. What the heck? September 27th,
6: yep.
1: Sunday, 2:15 is when they start. You know where it is. It's on Main Street. And open-air, eco-friendly market, in case you don't know, features local artists and vendors, gourmet food, farmers market, and live music. It is a good time. Go support these guys on their last Sunday of the season.
6: Yeah, a lot of great times there to be had. All right, well, we're going to take a quick break, and then we're going to go into an interview that John and I had with the Classic Rock All-Stars. It's a benefit concert happening tonight over at the Marquee, so lots of things to do this weekend. And this one supports the Park City Education Foundation, Park City Ski and Snowboard, and the Park City Swim Boosters, I believe. So a nice benefit concert for all of those guys there, and it should be a good time.
1: Never a dull moment.
6: Never a dull moment. We'll be right back after this.
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6: Yeah, the Classic Rock All-Stars are bringing the music of Led Zeppelin, Queen, Pink Floyd, The Who, The Rolling Stones, and more to Park City for a one-night-only benefit concert. 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
12: The concert is the brainchild of Park City resident and longtime Las Vegas event producer Brandon Allison, who joins us along with musician Brody Dulinick of the Classic Rock All-Stars. Guys, welcome to the Community Campfire on KPCW.
13: Hey, thanks for having us, guys.
6: Yeah, this originally started as like a celebration of some big family milestones. Isn't that right, Brandon? Can you tell us a little bit more about this benefit concert in Park City?
13: Yeah, it started out as a brainchild for my wife and I have some big milestones this year. I just turned 60. She's going to be turning 50, and it's our 20th wedding anniversary. So we started planning a big party with a lot of friends from around the country to come into Park City, and I immediately wanted Brody to play the show. He's my favorite artist, so I wanted him to play the show. We started moving forward with that. We ended up looking at the marquee as a venue and realized it was too big for our party. You know, we were going to have maybe a max a couple hundred people. And the brainchild was born, hey, let's do a charity part component to this show since we're bringing the band in. And we talked to Park City Swimming, where my girls swim. Park City Education Foundation, obviously. Both my girls are in the school system here, so we appreciate them. And then Park City Ski and Snowboard, which both of my girls had been involved in the past as well. And I went to them and said, hey, guys, what would you think about having this benefit concert? And everybody was up for it, so we launched it, and hopefully it will be a first annual.
6: Seems like you and Brody go back a ways. Can you tell us a little bit about like how you guys met and why specifically you wanted to bring Brody on to this show here?
13: Yeah. Gosh, I first started seeing Brody playing Las Vegas with his band Yellow Brick Road over 20 years ago. I don't know exactly how many years ago it was, Brody, but Brody played it all.
14: When I was only in my 50s.
13: Yes, exactly. Just a young man. Played a bunch of the local casinos, I think primarily the station casinos in Las Vegas. And I started watching the band and became an instant fan of the band. And then Brody moved on to bigger pastures, and his old band Yellow Brick Road continued to play in Las Vegas. And I followed his career and ultimately approached him about doing some corporate shows for me, for clients that were looking for entertainment. They're like, oh, well, we got a budget for this, this, and this. I said, hey, forget about trying to get a band that like only 15% of your audience is going to love. How about we bring in Brody and everybody's going to love the show? And it's probably less than, you know, the guys when they're flying into town. You know, Brody was local and everything. So it's been a fantastic ride.
12: Hey, Brody, the Classic Rock All-Stars, who are you bringing to Park City with you?
14: Well, it's just my kind of my go-to guys. I produce about 8 different shows. They're all various tribute style shows. We're bringing a show actually up to Sandy Amphitheater this coming Saturday, the 26th, and it's a group called Zeppelin USA. So it's a Led Zeppelin tribute group. We don't do the costumes and the look-alike. My thing is I always sort of seek out the best caliber musicians that I can find, regardless of what they look like. The music is always the most important thing for me. That being said, they're all good-looking guys, too, but we just don't look like Led Zeppelin. So we're coming up to do a show this Saturday, and when Brandon reached out to me, I think the initial date was maybe a couple weeks earlier or something around there to coincide with their birthdays. And I said, you know, we're coming up your way in September anyway, so if we can coordinate the dates on the same weekend, that would work out great. And that's what happened. So we're doing my Zeppelin show at Sandy Amphitheater the night after this Park City event, and so it just kind of worked out great. The guys in this group are all super talented guys that play with, you know, touring acts. The drummer just recently got off tour with ABC. The guitar player played with Hell Yeah. The bass player used to tour with Eddie Money. And myself, I've just been busy for the last, I don't know, 30 years here in Vegas primarily, doing local shows. And then I started putting on ticketed shows that I take around the country to amphitheaters and PACs and whatnot. So I'm always just kind of on the move.
12: So somebody coming to the show tonight, what do you want them to expect? What are you going to throw down?
14: You know, I'm hoping that within the first 10 to 12 seconds, they're hooked and that we keep them hooked for the remainder of the night. And we're playing a big variety of stuff. So like we mentioned earlier, we're going to do some Zeppelin. We'll do some Who. Brandon actually had promoted a show and produced a show here in Las Vegas, kind of at the tail end of the COVID thing. We did it here at the ballpark, the Las Vegas Aviators Stadium outdoors. And we did my show, British Rock Royalty, which is a combination of Floyd, The Who, Queen, Zeppelin, Bowie, and my wife's show, who's a musician as well. You can see back there, there's some violins hanging on the wall. She's an electric violinist. Her show, Femmes of Rock, tours the country. So we did a double bill of those two shows at the outdoor stadium. And to my knowledge, it's the only outdoor music concert they've done there. And we were one of the first shows to sort of reemerge from the COVID thing. So Brandon was responsible for getting that show together. And this show tonight is going to be a bit of a spinoff of that. We're going to do some of that playlist with some other stuff sprinkled in. So we're going to do some Van Halen and, I don't know, some Ozzy Osbourne and just a whole hodgepodge of classic rock goodies.
6: So this I guess, is for both of you guys. You know, Brandon, you were talking about making this an annual event. What would you guys both like to see this event become if it was an annual event?
13: Well, again, the idea of having this with Brody is that Brody can come back, you know, for the next 10 years and he'll never play the same show again. He's so great at it. And so it makes it easy for me to try and do an annual show because I get the audience hooked on Brody and then we just play with the show as time moves on and he can do so many things. Nina is unbelievable. Her Femmes of Rock show, I definitely want to introduce that to the market here. Ultimately, you know, every time and bring Nina because I love her stuff too. She was at the ballpark with us. We had a few technical difficulties early in that show. But
14: well, it was out in the middle of the blazing 110-degree sun, so I think our laptop suffered a convulsion and had to put it in the freezer or something like that. But all in all, it went pretty well.
13: That's my vision of it, is to just keep bringing Brody back. And every time I've done a show with him, the people that leave the show say, wow, the next time that guy plays, I'm coming back and I'm bringing a handful of my friends. So that's what's going to happen here. And we're just going to ride it out for the next few years and do it for a good cause.
12: What do you think would make this a success from both your end, Brody and Brandon? What do you think?
13: Again, I just want to get as many people out to see the show. In a first year, you know, setting, it's tough to get everybody out there, but like I said, this is a great one to build on and just want it to start to have an impact on the community with these nonprofits that we're dealing with. You know, it's tough. They're all battling for everybody's dollar and I hope that this can be something for them that's on autopilot. You know, it's hard to raise money. So if we can give these guys some money and they really don't have to do anything except, you know, support the show and send their people to the show, then, you know, that's a success for me in my eyes.
12: And then let's get our listeners some details about how they get tickets and what the times are and everything like that.
13: Yeah. So we're at the Marquee on Main Street. You can go to, you know, Marquee, their website, and right onto the ticket page and find the show. Doors are opening at 6:30, and the show's going to start right around 7:30. You know, we're going to introduce some of the charities and then jump right into the show. And I think Brody's doing two sets. So we'll do a set and take a little break, and then we'll come back and rock for another hour.
14: From what I understand, the Marquee has a killer sound system and lighting rig. So this is not just going to be like a band stuck on a little corner stage. This is a full concert experience, and it's going to be in your face. And, for the price of tickets these days for concerts, this is like a huge bargain for a good cause. So
6: to finish out the hour here, Brody, we like to play some music.

0: Five renters in the United States could not afford to pay their rent on time or in full at least once last year. That's according to a new report from the Urban Institute that found more families were struggling to cover the cost of housing in 2025 than in years prior. The biggest change was among middle-income households. Here's researcher Samantha Batko.
1: Seeing this increase among middle-income renters is a big and important shift that reflects overall challenges with affordability in the country currently.
0: And it's not just housing. Roughly the same amount of adults also reported difficulty paying for oil, gas, or electricity last year. Experts say this is a worrying trend that could result in more people losing their housing altogether. Marissa J. Lang, NPR News.
2: The European Union is standing by its 120 million euro or $136 million fine against Elon Musk's X. And it says it's ready to defend its decision in court after the Trump administration opted to back Musk's attempt to get the case thrown out. The Justice Department argues the penalty could affect U.S. companies. However, the EU accuses Musk's social media company of violating regulations that govern data privacy and fair competition in Europe. This is NPR News.
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4: It's 10:06 here at KPCW. You've got Dave on the radio with you until noon. We've got some more music coming up, but before we do, let's take a quick check of the weather. Currently in Park City, it's 57 degrees with an expectation of getting up to 73. If you look out the window, you can see it is absolutely gorgeous outside, or maybe you're lucky enough to be outside. It's going to stay clear tonight and be a similar forecast Saturday. Sunday, there's a slight expectation of some showers. Taking a look in Heber, we have a pretty similar forecast. It's 54 degrees right now with an expectation of almost 80 degrees. Similarly, tomorrow, and they also have maybe a little bit of a higher chance of showers on Sunday. Looking at traffic, happy to report that there's very little to report. We've got a lot of the construction going on around town, so always be mindful that there might be some backups during the course of the day. So keep that in mind when you head out on the road. We will hear from one of our underwriters, and then we'll start the music back off with the Fresh Tracks Friday.
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7: 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This is Christy DeLuay, your Fresh Tracks music curator, and I've got a lot to say about this next Fresh Track song. It's brand new to our playlist, and it's from Nightmares on Wax. George Evelyn, better known by his stage name Nightmares on Wax, is an English DJ and record producer from Leeds, England, but he's also based in Ibiza. His professional name, Nightmares on Wax, came from an early 1980s music mixing session that George and a friend did, the result of which they thought was kind of chaotic and dark. The friend said it sounded like a nightmare, and they'd put it down on vinyl, so hence the name, Nightmares on Wax. This song was recorded live in one take at Abbey Road Studios and included a 10-piece choir, a string quartet, a brass section, and a full live band. And the title of it is You Wish Abbey Road Fuzz Gospel Version. All right, here it is. It's new from Nightmares on Wax. Starts a little slow, but it really picks up. Hope you like it.

0: That was Homesick from Noah Kahan. And before that, we heard You Wish, the Abbey Road Fuzz gospel version from Nightmares on Wax and Moses, which is or was our Fresh Track Friday today. Great, great song. 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The Sages and Seekers program, the registration is open. The Live Like Sam Foundation is proud to bring the Sages and Seekers program to Heber Valley and Summit County communities. Sages and Seekers is an intergenerational storytelling program that pairs teens ages 13 to 18, seekers, with older adults ages 60 plus, sages, to have honest and authentic conversations. Meeting once a week over the span of 8 weeks, these S&S pairs share experiences, insights, and stories that bridge the gap between age groups. Time is also made for each generation's participants to get to know one another, forming greater community support networks and friendships. Full disclosure, I participated in this program about a year ago and absolutely loved it. I can't recommend it enough. Sign up is available on the kpcw.org website. There are sessions both at the Summit County Park, the Summit County at the Wasatch County Library and the Park City Senior Center. So check that out if that is of interest.
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0: Let's get back to the music. We'll start this set off with something from Chris Stapleton. This is coming to you as a request from Price Nichols Jr. Jr., this song's for you. Enjoy it and then go crush your A-push exam.

0: And that was Have a Little Faith in Me from John Hiatt. I have all kinds of faith in that guy and that soulful, soulful voice. Before that, we heard When You Know from B.B. Stockwell, and we started that set off with a shout-out to Price Jr. with Tennessee Whiskey and Chris Stapleton. It's 10:31 here at KPCW. It's another gorgeous day in Park City. You've got Dave on the radio with you until noon today, the bottom of the hour, so we get to take a look at the lost and found. Annie lost a Rain Rhyme brand. Oh, I'm sorry. She found a Rain Rhyme brand. She was at Rotary Park yesterday. If you're looking for that brand, call Annie at 435-571-3377. Matthew lost Rainbow Lens Pit Vipers with adjustable temples. He was at Rossi Hill on the Lookout Trail. If you found those glasses, give Matthew a call at 630-815-3220. We'll do one more. Tracy lost a Zara black long sleeve sweater. She was at the Jim Santee Auditorium or in the parking lot across the street. If you found that sweater, please call Tracy at 435-901-8971. 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

0: 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I got another one for you. 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We'll hear from some of our sponsors, and we will get back to the music.
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0: It's 1048 here at KPCW. You've got Dave on the radio. Let's start this next music set off with local artist Mary Beth Mazieres. I'm so sorry if I mispronounced that.

0: filing casts doubt on the future of privately owned passenger rail in the U.S., including Brightline West, which aims to connect Las Vegas and Southern California. Joel Rose, NPR News.
1: Weekly unemployment claims in the U.S., a proxy for layoffs in the country, have fallen to their lowest level since mid-July. The Labor Department's recorded 197,000 applications for jobless insurance. The four-week average has also declined. I'm Lakshmi Singh, NPR News, in Washington.
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3: It's 11:06 here at KPCW. You've got Dave on the radio with you till noon. It's another gorgeous day out here. Looking up in the studio at KPCW, let's have a little bit more of a specific weather report. We'll start over in Heber. They're reporting 59 degrees at the Heber Valley Airport with an expectation of getting up to about 80 degrees today. Tonight is clear, low around 45. Tomorrow has a pretty similar forecast. Sunday, there's a slight chance of rain during the day, but Sunday night becomes about 50%, and Monday is a 70% chance. So we are likely to have some precipitation there. Here in Park City, it is 61 degrees currently with an expectation of getting up to about 73 degrees. Tonight, 48 degrees, mostly clear. Tomorrow also a similar forecast, and Sunday as well. Slight chance of showers during the day, but gets pretty significant at night fully into Monday. So we definitely have some good water coming our way. Checking traffic, it's pretty clear sailing out there right now, which is always nice to report. If you know of anything otherwise and would like me to announce it on the radio, please call or text me at 435-655-8255.
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6: 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Like this one, a new track from The Brook and the Bluff. The Brook and the Bluff is a Nashville-based indie rock band that originated in Birmingham, Alabama. This track is Under Control, and it's from their new EP that comes out today, which is titled Lookout Pond. So brand new from The Brook and the Bluff, it's Under Control. Your Fresh Track this hour.

0: That was Scarlet Begonias from the Grateful Dead. That song was a request from Jill over at Minerstown. I hope that scratched the dead itch you had. Before that, we heard Under Control, our fresh track Friday from The Brook and the Bluff. Park City Film presents Tony, screening tonight at 7 p.m. in the Jim Santee Auditorium. A 19-year-old Anthony Bourdain travels to Provincetown and stumbles into the chaotic world of Restaurant Kitchen, setting off a summer that will shape the course of his life. Starring Dominic Sessa, Emilia Jones, Leo Woodall, and Antonio Banderas. For tickets and more information, please visit parkcityfilm.org.
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0: It's 11:16 here at KPCW. You've got Dave on the radio with you till noon. We'll start this set off with the Revivalists.

0: That was Disappearing from the War on Drugs. The War on Drugs will perform a live outdoor concert at the Galavan Center in Salt Lake City on Thursday, October 1st, as part of the 39th annual Twilight Concert Series. Before that, we heard Like a Rolling Stone from Bob Dylan, and that set started off with The Revivalists and Heartstop. It's 11:34 here at KPCW. You've got Dave at the radio. It's the bottom of the hour, which means we are going to be doing a little Lost and Found. Lucas lost an Argentinian passport a couple days ago. No mention as to where he was or where he thinks he might have lost it, but you know where that passport is. Give Lucas a call at 435-571-8997. Jay lost a gift card for Park City Gardens at the Rail Trail. If you've seen that Park City Gardens gift card, give Jay a call at 435-659-0219. Libby lost. Man, there's a lot of loss on here. That's too bad. Let's see if we can't connect some of these people with their lost items. Libby lost an Owala water bottle, a 24-ounce turquoise water bottle, and she was at the Willow Creek Park near the flag football fields. So give Libby a call if you know where that bottle is at 425-417-7801.
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0: That was Hook from Blues Traveler. Before that, we heard Just Like Heaven from The Cure, and a shout-out to everybody's favorite mom, Brooke. And that set started off with a request from Jeff at Minerstown. He wanted to hear a little Squeeze, so we played Pulling Muscles. It's 11:48 here at KPCW. 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
0: Here comes my final set for the day. We'll hear from the Rolling Stones, Sheryl Crow, and Casey Musgraves.

0: My apologies to Casey Musgraves, but I got a last-minute request for Jack Johnson from Kaya Marley. And since she has just about one of the best smiles I know, I just had to honor the request. So that was Jack Johnson with Upside Down. Kaya, I hope you enjoyed that. I hope that made your Friday a little brighter. Before that, we heard Sheryl Crow with Mother Nature's Son. And the Rolling Stones started that set off, I can't wait to say this, with da-do-do-do, da-da-da-da.
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0: to the sensitive ones by DuckDuckGo, who believes AI should be optional. Duck.ai.
1: And KBCW News Time is 12:06 p.m. I'm Ula Britt Libre here with your noon report. Looking at some weather, it is currently 67 degrees in Park City. Your high today is 73 degrees, and your low tonight is around 48. There's a southwest wind that'll come in later this afternoon at around 5 to 7 miles per hour. Over in Heber City, it is currently 65 degrees Fahrenheit. Your high this afternoon will be 79 degrees, and your low tonight is 45. The southwest wind will come around this evening around 9 miles per hour. Continuing into the weekend on the Wasatch Back, Saturday will be partly cloudy. On Sunday, there's a slight chance of thunderstorms continuing into Monday and Tuesday night. Looking at some traffic, there are no significant traffic holdups in the Wasatch Back, but there are some slowdowns around Kimball Junction, Jeremy Ranch, and Kearns Boulevard. As always, keep your eyes out for ongoing construction. We'll be back with local news after this.
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1: Summit County is pushing back against a controversial state government program that has proven popular among developers. But, as KPCW's Connor Thomas reports, local leaders are choosing their words carefully.
3: Summit County may follow in the footsteps of Wasatch County and the town of Walsburg in asking state lawmakers to repeal the preliminary municipality pilot program. Created by a 2024 state law, it allows up to three landowners with mostly undeveloped property to create their own towns called preliminary municipalities. It's a way to develop without going through conventional city or county planning processes. Despite their concerns with the program, Summit County leaders are proceeding with caution ahead of the 2027 general session. The Summit County Council delayed a vote on a resolution calling for the program's repeal Wednesday.
4: Resolution is just a piece of paper. It's not unlike the name, it's not a resolution of the problem. It's just a statement, and I think it would be better for us to engage with the state as opposed to just sending them mail.
3: Councilmember Chris Robinson said afterward that a bill is in the works to repeal the preliminary municipality program during the legislative session, which begins in January. Meanwhile, a developer seeking to build potentially thousands of homes in Summit County's Browns Canyon has lobbied to expand the program. Ivory Homes told lawmakers and others in an August email that preliminary municipalities are an important recourse for landowners, quote, when counties fail to engage in good faith. The company cited a recent public hearing in which Eastern Summit County Planning Commissioners voted against its plans for Browns Canyon. Robinson said Wednesday that Summit County's objective is, quote, to change the policy or to change the attitude.
5: This resolution may be a means to that, or it may be counterproductive to that, depending on how it's done.
3: His colleagues on the council agree, Councilmember Roger Armstrong saying that their goal should be to persuade the legislature to walk the program back.
6: The practical matter of allowing a developer to come in and create impacts that we have no control over in terms of how it relates to water, infrastructure, utilities, transportation, everything else that can create problems and not solutions for the various parts of the county, I think is careless. And I think it's potentially even a little bit dangerous.
3: State law only allows two preliminary municipality applications each year. Both for 2026 were in Wasatch County, although one has since been rejected because it didn't meet all the law's criteria. The surviving application would incorporate the town of Wasatch Highlands east of Heber. with more than 700 homes on 2,700 acres. Summit County is a financial supporter of KPCW. Connor Thomas, KPCW News.
1: And the Park City Planning Commission has concerns about the Clark Ranch development's proposed building height and parking. KPCW's Christine Weller has more.
7: The Alexander Company shared its updated Clark Ranch plans with the Park City Planning Commission Wednesday. Clark Ranch is 344 acres of land across Highway 40 near Quinns Junction. 10 acres are earmarked for an affordable housing development. Plans include 164 units of housing. Alexander Company Project Development Manager Colin Cassidy said his team has adjusted plans since the last commission meeting June 10th.
8: We've further divided two of the buildings into smaller building units that better fit within the site. Buildings, as now that they're shrunk a little bit, we're able to cluster them more on the natural topographic lines on the site.
7: Cassidy also presented pitched and flat roof options. He said flat roofs blend into the site better and also have advantages for snow storage. Commissioners agreed flat roofs would be better for the site. The buildings range from about 35 feet to almost 40 feet tall, but the commission agreed it wants to keep heights below the proposed 28-foot maximum. The plans include 209 parking stalls in keeping with the 1.6 stalls required by city code. An additional 37 are proposed to accommodate guests. Commissioner Seth Beal said he doesn't want more parking on the site.
9: I generally think adding parking increases vehicles and therefore increases trips. We shouldn't prioritize parking, particularly in a place with open space concerns and all the other things.
7: The commission will discuss traffic mitigation plans in the future. It's unclear when the Planning Commission will discuss the project again. Park City Municipal is a financial supporter of KPCW. Christine Weller, KPCW News.
1: And the final Park City Sunday Market of the 2026 season is September 27th. The summer outdoor market brings vendors from across the state to Park City's Main Street each Sunday. The final market will be open an hour later with live jazz, funk, and rock music from 11 a.m. to 6 p.m. Before the last Sunday market, the Arts Council of Park City and Summit County and the Park City Gallery Association will celebrate the start of fall with its monthly free gallery stroll Friday evening. Arts Council Executive Director Jocelyn Scudder says this week is the 10 galleries, says rather, says this week the 10 galleries will also feature live music.
10: Trove is going to have a really cool jazz group, Beacon Street Jazz. Gallery Mara is going to have Six Train Jazz Trio. We've got a lot of singer-songwriters, Claire Schmid, Pierce Nelson, Evan Michael, Paul West.
1: The gallery stroll begins at 6 p.m. September 25th. A full lineup and list of participating galleries is available at kpcw.org. We'll be back for more local news after this.
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1: And Deer Valley's East Village base area will feature more than 70 shops and restaurants by the 2028 to 2029 season. The base area overlooking the Jordanelle Reservoir is opening up with the East Village Lodge, the residence portion of the Four Seasons Resort, initial commercial spaces, and the pedestrian plaza slated to be open in late 2027. In the 2028 phase, the Four Seasons Resort Hotel Tower will be open along with the Waldorf Astoria Deer Valley Resort and Residences, the first phase of the Cormorant Residences, and more than 70 shops and restaurants. The Marcella at Deer Valley Neighborhood with 144 on Mountain Homes, 50 townhomes, and two private lodges will also open at the start of the 2028 season. The remaining residential and the retail space is expected to be completed by 2030. Once completed, Deer Valley East Village says it will be the first new alpine village built in North America in more than 40 years. Deer Valley Resort is a financial supporter of KPCW. Again, this is Ula Britt Libre here with your noon report, and KPCW news time is 12:16. Snyderville Basin voters are debating whether to approve $71 million in bonds this November for new recreation facilities. KPCW's Connor Thomas has details on what the bonds will pay for.
3: Basin Rec still says it can build two new field houses with $71 million, less than half the amount of bonds it initially proposed this year. The new buildings would just be smaller, with fewer fitness and recreation offerings. The Recreation District says it is pursuing public-private partnerships to include extra amenities that it doesn't want to spend the bond revenue on. Several residents showed up to a public hearing Wednesday to support one of those amenities, a combination miniature golf sculpture garden. Basin resident Jennifer Riff says her nonprofit would fund and operate the course at Basin Rec's proposed Silver Creek Village facility.
13: And I have teenagers. I'd love for them to be able to go and have that as an experience with their friends. Older relatives come and visit us. It's nice to have a non-aggressively athletic thing for them to do with family members.
3: The same partnership where Basin Rec donates the land and a third party covers the costs is how the district plans to create a climbing gym. Climbing was formerly proposed for the other fieldhouse location in Jeremy Ranch on the county-owned Klein Dolly property. Now it's part of the plan for the much larger Silver Creek Village location. District Director Robert Parrish says Basin Rec would build the shell and lease it to another operator.
14: The advantage of a P3 for me is that, one, I don't have to purchase the outfitting, so the climbing walls, the ropes, and that type of thing, nor do I have to hire certified climbing instructors or employees. It would be put on to the P3 partner to provide those employees to operate that portion of the facility. So that's one way that we're looking at reducing the cost.
3: Under the tighter budget, their proposed Jeremy Ranch building has shrunk from a 64,000 square feet field house to a 20,000 square foot community center. The Silver Creek Village field house blueprint, which would have measured 120,000 square feet, will be 68,000 if voters pass the bonds. The larger building will still have a new indoor pool, but now without lap lanes, both buildings will still have fitness facilities. The only resident to criticize the plans at Wednesday's council meeting was Basin Rec's former board chair, Ben Castro.
15: I recognize that there is a need for additional facilities, but not for the amount requested, up to $71 million. The largest previous bond Basin Recreation had was $25 million, with $15 million for open space and $10 million for facilities.
3: The general election is November 3rd. Connor Thomas, KPCW News.
1: Hundreds shared their favorite memories of Colin Hilton during a celebration of his life Wednesday. KPCW's Christine Weller reports Hilton was a Utah Olympic leader and beloved father, brother, and friend.
7: Over 400 friends, family, and colleagues laughed and cried together during a celebration of life for Colin Hilton Wednesday at the Utah Olympic Park. They remembered his many accomplishments, but more importantly, the fond memories and joy he brought to their lives. According to an obituary, Hilton died by suicide at his Park City home on August 21st at 58 years old. Born in 1968 in Buffalo, New York, Hilton always had a passion for sports. He entered the sporting event world after graduating from Binghamton University in 1990. He held leadership roles at the 1994 FIFA World Cup, the 1996 Atlanta Olympic Games, and the 2002 Salt Lake City Games. Hilton then moved to Park City and led the Utah Olympic Legacy Foundation for over two decades. Cross-country skier and colleague Luke Bodensteiner said the job was simple when Hilton took over: maintain the Utah Olympic Park, Soldier Hollow Nordic Center, and later the Utah Olympic Oval. But Hilton redefined the mandate with goals to invest in the facilities and make an impact.
16: Youth sports was a particular passion of his, and he clearly wanted every kid in our community to have access to winter sports. He wasn't out to create Olympic champions. He wanted to use sport participation to create champions in life.
7: Hilton's employees said he was also a great leader and visionary. He knew most of the staff personally and had endearing quirks. Gail Day is the foundation's facility maintenance manager and worked with Hilton for 7 years. She said Hilton was very knowledgeable about flag etiquette.
17: I loved it about him. It's probably something I'll cherish going forward, and I'll never fly less than 4 flags up there because of Colin.
7: Hilton was also instrumental in securing Utah's bid for the 2034 Olympics. Utah 2034 President Fraser Bullock said the pair began working together in 2012 to bring the games back. He said Hilton was perhaps the best in the world at putting together a bid. But more importantly, Bullock said Hilton was like a brother to him. He said Hilton reminded him of the 3 keys to a rich life: celebrate life every day, enrich relationships with kindness, and give meaningful service.
18: Although I have this deep sadness within me, I have a celebration. I feel blessed because he was my brother, and I'm so glad I got to know him.
7: Friends and family shared similar stories of how Hilton enriched their lives. Mark Harden met Hilton in 2011 when he moved to the area. He said he quickly realized Hilton was the heart of their neighborhood. Hilton brought people together in countless ways, whether it was to play cornhole, bike around Round Valley, or go on a group camping trip in the Cottonwoods. One of Harden's favorite memories is of Hilton's yearly November gathering of neighborhood dads to build an ice rink, later known as the Ditch. They would clear out a spot and use hoses from 6-plus houses to fill it.
18: The annual rink-building tradition became a symbol of Colin's ability to turn ideas into reality while creating lasting memories for everyone around him. Colin's greatest gift was his ability to unite people, inspire participation, make life more enjoyable.
7: Hilton's sister, Lisa Zoltak, shared a memory from their childhood. Hilton was the youngest of 7 children, and Zoltak said he was the only one with a nickname, Bomber. That's because he would put his head down and crawl until he hit something, then perk up and find a new direction to go. The nickname matched his work ethic, too. Zoltak said he would always make a plan and gather people to move it forward. Richard Hilton spoke of his brother's tendency to respond to a question using yeah and no in the same breath, as if agreeing and disagreeing at the same time. He'd say, quote, "Yeah, this is going to be hard, but no, you can do it." Richard Hilton said his brother used the phrase to convince him to join a soccer team at 35 and hike Angel's Landing in Zion National Park 2 months after retirement.
19: That's what I'll miss most. Not just the trail, not just the lake, not just the adventure. I'll miss that push I needed and the laughter that always came afterwards. And yeah, Cole, we lost you too soon, but nope. We're not done carrying forward what he started.
7: Hilton is survived by his 3 children and their mother, as well as his 6 siblings. If you or someone you know needs help, the National Suicide and Crisis Lifeline is available by calling or texting 988. There's also an online chat at 988lifeline.org. 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
1: 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Federal agencies are focusing on geothermal energy and are injecting funds for projects in Utah. The U.S. Department of Energy announced it's granting $99 million for 21 geothermal energy development projects throughout the country. 5 of those projects will run through organizations based in Salt Lake City. The Utah News-Dispatch reports some of the projects will test enhanced geothermal systems to, quote, validate technologies under real-world conditions. Other projects are conducting exploration drilling to identify new geothermal and conventional hydrothermal geothermal generation. And local high school seniors can get a jump start on college essay writing with PC Reads. KPCW's Sydney Weaver has more on how students can get ahead.
0: Founder and educational consultant of the College Spy, Michelle Muckinaney, will host three presentations to help high school students prepare for the college essay process this month. The first is a 2.5-hour college essay workshop for up to 5 high school seniors who want to learn how to write an effective application essay. Muckinaney says the September 29th class at the PC Reitz office off Iron Horse Drive is open to all learners.
2: They can be neurodivergent students or neurotypical students, and we will have up to 5 students there and doing brainstorming of the college essay topics. Students will learn what makes a great essay topic, what admissions expects from the essay, and they will get started with their writing.
0: Students and parents can also learn how students on individualized education programs can navigate the transition from high school to college.
2: I'll be talking about how colleges support neurodivergent students, how to do that college research. And then I'll be spending some time talking about issues around whether or not students should disclose their disability on the application to college.
0: That presentation on college planning for students on IEPs and 504 plans is free at Park City High School's Lecture Hall at 6 p.m. on September 29th. The third presentation is on September 30th, focusing on what colleges look for in extracurricular activities and how students can present their experiences in the strongest ways possible. That presentation and workshop is open to grades 8 through 12. It begins at 6 p.m. at the Park City Library. Registration is required. Links to sign up are available at kpcw.org. Sydney Weaver, KPCW News.
1: For this week's Friday Film Review, Mark Harrington reviews the latest horror film, quote, Resident Evil, a reboot of the franchise that made Mila Jovovich a household name.
22: This week's film is Resident Evil, starring Austin Abrams and directed by Zach Cregger. Abrams and Cregger reunite after their success in the surprising hit Weapons, which earned Amy Madigan an Oscar. Resident Evil is the 8th live-action film based upon the video game franchise featuring human resistance to mutant monsters resulting from experiments gone bad by the clandestine bio-organic weapons company, the Umbrella Corporation. Abrams plays Brian, a medical courier in Colorado who takes one last shift to make an urgent delivery to Raccoon City Hospital. During the snowy drive, Brian ineptly attempts to talk to his girlfriend about their positive pregnancy test, but his call is cut off by a weak signal. Just when things can't get any worse for Brian, of course they do, when he hits a random woman on the highway in the middle of a forest. Cregger takes his time getting to the action, which gives audiences just enough backstory to root for Brian as the film transitions to its terrifically kinetic chase scenes. Abrams embodies a weird hybrid between Gen Z gamers and Lou Costello in Abbott and Costello Meet Frankenstein. Abrams even has Costello's high-pitched feminine scream. But instead of not-so-scary bats dangling from wires, Resident Evil features very scary, gross mutant monsters spewing tentacles. So, on my ski trail rating system, Resident Evil earns my intermediate blue ski trail rating. Austin Abrams single-handedly carries the successful franchise reboot, portraying Brian as hilariously relatable, delivering multiple slapstick comedic scenes as he fumbles his way through farms, forests, urban sewers, and finally, the hospital. The film is at its best when it lets Abrams' personality flex between humorous incompetence and the reluctant hero as he orchestrates improbable escape after escape. However, the script fails to fully mine this economy and misses opportunities to be outright hilarious, eventually prioritizing its video game immersion over its initial cleverness. Resident Evil is playing in theaters with a runtime of 1 hour and 37 minutes. The film is rated R for strong bloody violence, gore, language, and a monstrosity of a cliffhanger. This is Mark Harrington for KPCW's Friday Film Review.
1: 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I am Ulibert Libre. We will be back with more music after this. 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

Happy Friday afternoon. This is Robo. I will be here until 3 o'clock this afternoon, 3:01 to be exact. Started off with the Black Keys, Akron-based band with Howlin' for You. Next, we're going to go across the ocean to go a million miles away by the Plimsolls. After that, Devin Gilfillan with Black Dog Rabbit Hole. Here is the Plimsolls.

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3: You know, there's a lot of Dolly Parton fans out there. There is a party today at the Park City Library to celebrate the beautiful life of Dolly Parton on September 25th, which is also known as 9 to 5 Day, based on her famous 9 to 5 movie with trivia, crafts, and free Brooks books at the Park City Library. That's going to be going on from 2 o'clock, so a little over an hour from now, until 4:30 this afternoon. And I know a lot of us are hoping for a little better snow conditions this year than last year, so let's keep on hoping that. 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And there are two time options, 4 to 4:45 p.m. or 5 to 5:45 p.m. Program fee is $180. 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Got the first request coming in. Ruth is listening outside of Chicago and wanted to hear some Adele. So we're going to play When We Were Young by Adele, and then we'll find a couple more songs, or at least one more to play before the top of the hour.

That was Adele, When We Were Young, for Ruth, listening outside of Chicago. And we're going to go now to the lovely baritone voice of Peter Murphy, formerly of Bauhaus, with All Night Long. Followed up with The Kinks, an early song of The Kinks, a dedicated follower of fashion.

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0: possibly some thunderstorms, high 63. And then Tuesday it clears up, 64. There was a slight chance of thunderstorms as well. For the Ebor Valley, forecast is 80 today for the high. It's sunny, 78 tomorrow, 77 on Sunday, and then that rain starts to come in. 40% chance Sunday night, 70% on Monday. Tuesday, high of 70, and hopefully that rain leaves, and we can get back to enjoying this lovely weather, fall weather that we've got right now. It's Friday, so that means we've got a fresh track coming at you. You're going to hear that right after this.
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3: 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There's a new EP out from St. Paul and the Broken Bones, and it's titled Proxy. This is the title track from that EP. St. Paul and the Broken Bones is a tight ensemble with electrifying soul sound. 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Let's check it out. The new title track from their new EP. This is Proxy from St. Paul and the Broken Bones.

0: It's a new song by Proxy there, and you can always check out our fresh tracks that we were playing today and in the past. 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You can check it out there. Got the first rock birthday for you today, and it may be a little unusual, you may think. Shel Silverstein, noted author of things like Light in the Attic and The Giving Tree, great books. He was a writer, a poet, and he also wrote songs, and he had a couple of huge hits. I had to think about which one I was going to play. One of them, which I'm not going to play, was A Boy Named Sue. Obviously, Johnny Cash made that very famous. But he also wrote for Dr. Hook and The Medicine Show, the cover of The Rolling Stone. So, in honor of Shel Silverstein, who would have been 96 today, here's Dr. Hook for you.
1: I don't believe it. Don't touch me. Hey, Ray. Hey, Sugar. Tell them who we are.
2: Well, we're big rock singers. 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

I got a freaky old lady named a Cocaine Kitty who embroideries on my jeans. 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
4: 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And if you're looking for something to do tonight, 7 p.m., Jim Santee Auditorium, it is going to be the movie Tony, which follows 19-year-old Anthony Bourdain's travels to Provincetown, where he stumbles into the chaotic world of a restaurant kitchen, setting off a summer that will shape the course of his life. Stars Dominic Sessa, Amelia Jones, Leah Woodhull, and Antonio Banderas. For tickets and more information, please visit parkcityfilm.org. It's 1:17. I have another birthday for you. Gary Alexander, 83 today. He is a guitarist and did vocals for The Association, which had quite a few hits in the 60s. We are going to play, let's do Along Comes Mary. After that, Phoebe Bridgers came out with her much-anticipated album a little while ago. Okay, play Lost Boys from that. Great tune. And then local artist Peach will follow that with Tomorrow's.

0: It is Lost and Found time. Let's start out with yesterday. Anne found a rain rhyme brand. That was in Rotary Park, 435-571-3377, if you happen to find that. If you happen to have lost that, I should say. Speaking of lost, on Wednesday, Tracy lost a Zara black long-sleeve sweater. That was the Jim Santee Auditorium / parking lot across the street. Tracy's number is 435-901-8971. And also Wednesday, Libby lost a Owala water bottle, 24 ounces in turquoise. That was at the Willow Creek Park at the Flag Football Fields. And she's at 425-417-7801. All those details are on our website, kpcw.org. 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
0: I'm going to start out with another rock birthday for you. Steve Severin, bassist. He co-founded the Banshees with Susie Sue. He also formed a little side project with Robert Smith of The Cure called The Glove in the early 80s. And I won't go too far down the rabbit hole, but I'll just peek into it. He took his name, last name Severin, his stage name, from a Velvet Underground song, which in turn took their took that name from a character in a novel. But that's deep enough for you. We are going to play Kiss Them For Me by Susie Sue and the Banshees in honor of Mr. Severin's 71st birthday. And then after that, People Watching by Sam Fender.

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2: The Sage and Seekers program has got registration going on right now. It's the Live Like Sam Foundation that is bringing the Sages and Seeker program to not just Summit County this year, but also to the Heber Valley community. It is an intergenerational storytelling program that pairs teens from ages 13 to 18, a.k.a. the Seekers, with older adults ages 60 and over, a.k.a. the Sages, to have honest and authentic conversations. They'll meet once a week over a span of 8 weeks, and these Sages and Seekers pairs share experiences, insights, and stories that bridge the gap between age groups. Time is also made for each generation's participants to get to know one another, forming greater community, support networks, and friendships. And that will be meeting in Summit County at the Park City Senior Center on Tuesdays from 5 to 6:30 p.m., starting October 20th, going through December 15th, with no meeting on the 24th of November, and at the Wasatch County Library, that's where the Heber Valley section will be. That's going to run October 19th through December 14th, also from 5 to 6:30 p.m. with an optional meeting on 11/23. And if you would like to register for that, because it is open, that would be great. Go to livelikesam.org. It is 1:47, and we're going to go with start off with Tears for Fears, Head Over Heels. Then I had a request from Jeff for Cage the Elephant, Ain't No Rest for the Wicked. So we're just going to follow that up with Ain't No Sunshine by Bill Withers. Here is Tears for Fears to kick it off with Head Over Heels.

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3: Live from NPR News, I'm Lakshmi Singh. The U.S. Supreme Court has, for the time being, revived a federal data system the Trump administration revamped into a tool to check the citizenship of millions of registered voters. Here's NPR's Jude Jaffe Block.
4: The federal tool is called SAVE, and the Trump administration made major changes to it last year, including linking it to Social Security data for the first time. But the tool has mistakenly flagged some U.S. citizens as potential non-citizens, leading them to be taken off state voter rolls as a result. A federal judge in June said the

0: now, and I'm sure the Aspens, the yellow Aspens, won't be too far behind. And we've got coming up a fresh track coming up from the California Honey Drippers that Christy will introduce to you. After that, I got a request from Elise for Friday I'm in Love by The Cure. Here is a little notice, and Christy right now.
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2: 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I'm Christy Dillaway, picking out new music to debut on our playlist as Friday Fresh Tracks. 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Yes, it's a little mellow and it's short, but oh so sweet, as only the Honey Drops can do it. This is Song of You, brand new from the California Honey Drops.

0: Hey now. The Miners are home this Friday as the Utes of Uinta visit soon to be completed Dozier Field on KPCW. Tune in as Pete Rested Vocal Cords Gilwald and Matt, another year older Strader, bring you all the action of this homecoming celebration. Miners versus Utes this Friday at 7 p.m. on KPCW. It's a long drive to Verna. Let's make it a little longer. Go Miners!
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2: 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And join us. I can't join us because that's going to be coming up. We talked about the football is tonight. So check in. That's 7 o'clock tonight right here on KPCW as the Miners will be taking on the Uinta Utes. All right. Birthday time again for you. Ani McIntyre. Good Scottish name. Guitarist for the Average White Band, which, again, kind of surprising that a Scottish band from the 70s would do a lot of funk and R&B, but that's what they did. Bonus little point for you, Ani McIntyre was a session guitarist for Chuck Berry's only number one hit that he had, which sadly was the song My Ding-a-Ling. Not going to play that, but we are going to play It's a Mystery by the Average White Band. And then Michigander's got a new song out called Freaking Out. After that, let's do a local artist again. Let's do I Don't Know How, But They Found Me, their song New Invention. Here is the Average White Band.

0: Well, we're a minute or two early, but close enough to do Lost and Found. Let's check that out. On Tuesday, Matthew lost some rainbow lens pit vipers with adjustable temples. It was in Rossi Hill, the Lookout Trail, 630-815-3220. And let's see, also, same day, Jay lost a gift card for Park City Gardens. That was along the rail trail, 435-659-0219, if you find that gift card.
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0: Got my last rock birthday of the day. Teddy Swims, all of 34 years old today. This is Lose Control. We're going to follow that up with the Postal Service, Such Great Heights.

And that was Postal Service for you. I'm going to play a couple songs, a little Chicago influence. Muddy Waters, because we haven't played any blues yet today. Got My Mojo Working. And then John Prine with Please Don't Bury Me.

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5: Well, I mentioned a little while ago about the colors we're starting to see, and if you want a cool way to do it, head over to the Utah Olympic Park for their Game Changer Chairlift for an autumn scenic chairlift ride. 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It is 2:46. I've got about 15 minutes left. How about we head to California with Led Zepp to start off this set?

That was A Flock of Seagulls with a Space Age Love Song. Got two songs left. We're going to start off with Empire of the Sun, Walking on a Dream. And they are going to be in town, or close to town, on Thursday the 1st at the Utah First Credit Center, FKA USANA. And then after that, we're going to do Police on My Back by The Clash, a song written by Eddie Grant and covered by The Clash. First off, Empire of the Sun, then The Clash. Thanks for listening.

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3: Live from NPR News in Washington, I'm Rylan Barton. A Democratic senator is asking the White House for immediate answers about a new television ad featuring President Trump. The ad says it's paid for by the U.S. government. NPR's Tamara Keith reports the White House defends it as educational and patriotic.
4: The ad features President Trump's voice and a splashy montage of images of the president. Phrases including "largest tax cut in history" flash on the screen as the song providing the soundtrack to the 30-second ad repeats the phrase, "love me."
5: America will never be a communist country.
4: In a letter demanding answers, Democratic Senator from New Hampshire Maggie Hassan says the ad appears to run afoul of federal prohibitions against using government funds for propaganda. A White House spokesperson described the ad as a public service announcement. Tamara Keith, NPR News.
3: The White House network video pool is back in operation. This morning marked the first time it had been in action since President Trump banned three news outlets in a showdown over media access. A judge temporarily struck down Trump's ban of CNN, MS Now, and Politico yesterday, but other TV networks continued to suspend pool coverage in solidarity until the White House explicitly allowed CNN to rejoin the pool. Chinese President Xi Jinping wrapped up his visit to the U.S. today. President Trump says he and

0: of Iran, buying up the majority of Iran's oil exports before the war. Emily Fang, NPR News, Washington.
1: People on the Big Island of Hawaii are under a hurricane watch today. NPR's Bill Chappell reports Hurricane Nolo could bring feet of rain.
2: Hurricane Nolo is not expected to make landfall on Hawaii's Big Island, but it's coming close enough to drop about 2 feet of rain in some areas over the weekend, according to the National Hurricane Center. That can cause dangerous flooding and mudslides. As of Friday morning, Nolo's maximum winds were around 85 miles per hour. It's expected to strengthen into a major storm. Forecasters say it will also move very slowly, increasing the risk of floods from sustained heavy rain. Schools are closed on Maui and the Big Island. Some are being used as shelters for people seeking safety. Bill Chappell, NPR News.
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4: This hour of programming is brought to you in part by the generosity of our Broadcasters Club. KPCW would like to recognize Broadcasters Club members Mark Sletten, Rob and Faye Sletum, Tony Ross and Shannon Small, John and Leslie Snavely, Janet and Godfrey Tittiger. 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
5: And we love being the heart of the community, and you guys are the heartbeat of our love of the community. I'm not sure if that made any sense, but I said it anyway. It is 3:04. It's a Friday, everybody, so maybe just out of the gates a little slap happy that we are almost in the weekend here. We will declare it the weekend at 5 p.m., but who's ready? Who's with me? My hand is up. We are going to have fun along the way, though. Make sure that you get in on the action. 435-655-8255. I will play the song that you want to hear. It's The Local View. I'm Claire Wiley. We're going to talk about the weather. We're going to talk about the traffic, and then, or lack thereof, which is good news. And then we are going to get to our fresh track because it is a Friday. So let's get on with it. It looks like right now, 76 degrees is where we land in the Heber Valley, and 73 degrees right outside the studios of KPCW. Are you like me? Are you just soaking up every moment of this absolutely gorgeous weather that we're having out here? What beautiful days it has been these last couple days. Just absolutely gorgeous. And it's kind of those like Simpson clouds out there right now with a little bit of bluebird sky. So soak it all in, everybody. Let's have a good Friday together. Tonight, we've got mostly clear skies with a low around 49. Saturday, that sunshine returns with a high near 72 degrees. Saturday night, mostly cloudy, the low around 51. And Sunday brings us partly sunny skies with a high near 71 degrees. And then we get into a little bit of a chance of showers, 50% chance. That's going to be in the evening hours, cloudy with a low around 48 for your Sunday night. But plenty of sunshine for tomorrow and Sunday along the way of our beautiful weekend forecast. Okay. Let's now get to the roadways, which I said, we're looking good out there. There isn't really anything to report at this time. No, which is happy news. Stay safe out there. Keep everything rolling along, and let's keep the party going here at KPCW. We've got Fresh Track Friday all lined up for you. Christy Dilway is going to take it away, but first, a word from Basin Recreation. 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
7: 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I'm Christy Dilloway, and I get to introduce this new song from Ghost Hounds. The song is Pale Horse. The band Ghost Hounds are a country rock band with heavy blues influence that proves the genre is not only alive, but is thriving for the next generation of rock fans. Ghost Hounds' new album came out last month, and it's titled Justified. The frontman, Savant, describes this track as chapter one of an apocalyptic storyline following the prelude.

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2: 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And the 80s has been circling around me today. A lot of nostalgia going on and a lot of conversations around it. And what happened to pop up in my purview here in music land and our big, huge list that we have going here at KPCW. We have a mighty list of music, and Duran Duran popped out. How about a little Hungry Like the Wolf? Here we go.

And all I do is miss you the way we used to be. All I do is keep the beat.

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1: And here we go. Here is your lost and found report. It looks like Tracy has lost a Zara black long sleeve sweater. Last seen at the Jim Santee Auditorium or in the parking lot across the street. That was on the 23rd of September. The number to call, 435-901-8971. And it looks like Matthew has lost some rainbow lens pit vipers with adjustable temples. That was Rossi Hill Lookout Trail. They were last seen the 22nd of September is when those went missing. If you came across them, give Matthew a holler, 630-815-3220. And you can check out all of our lost and found submissions. Just hop on over to our website. It's full of information, including all of those lost and founds. And you can add something if you want to as well, or help a neighbor out. It's 3:30, my friends. That means we are going to have BBC headlines coming in just a few moments here. And then we will keep that technologically sound community by giving you Marketplace Tech. It's straight after BBC.
2: BBC News with Chris Barrow. One of the world's richest football clubs, Manchester City, has been found guilty of dozens of breaches of financial rules, the vast majority of the 115 charges that have been brought against the club. Manchester City have denied any wrongdoing and are expected to appeal. On the final day of Xi Jinping's state visit to the United States, Donald Trump has said he and China's leader have made tremendous strides, very positive for both countries. Mr. Xi said there was the possibility of them meeting twice again before the year was out. Lebanon's Prime Minister has warned the UN General Assembly about the risk of creating a vacuum in the south if the upcoming withdrawal of the long-running UN peacekeeping mission isn't replaced with a new international force. The mayor of Kyiv says at least seven people, including two children, were killed on Friday after a Russian drone struck an office building in the Ukrainian capital. President Putin has said Russia is not preparing for any kind of military action against Europe. His remarks follow warnings by Western intelligence agencies that Moscow could potentially launch a limited attack on a NATO country within months. Five people have drowned trying to swim across a river that forms part of the border between Croatia and Slovenia. Croatian police said a group of around 14 people, believed to be migrants, managed to make the crossing and enter Slovenia. In Turkey, a pensioner has died after shooting himself during a demonstration outside the constitutional court in the capital Ankara. A few hundred retirees had gathered to apply to the court for an increase in pensions. The Irish rock group U2 have marked their 50th anniversary with a special performance at the Dublin School where the band was formed. Pupils of Mount Temple Comprehensive were treated to a career-spanning set that included hits like With or Without You and their latest single, Silencio. And that's the latest BBC News.
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3: This week, Australia's Prime Minister revealed what might be the first government hack by an AI agent. He said an OpenAI agent accessed a government healthcare website with non-public information. Incidents like these are fueling a surge of Wall Street interest in cybersecurity companies. Anita Ramaswamy at The Information says it's the latest in a long line of wild swings in the AI trade.
5: I think that Wall Street has really painted all cybersecurity companies with a really broad brush. So we've seen this cybersecurity index from the S&P is up more than 40% this year. And if you just look and compare that to the S&P 500, that's up around 11% as of this conversation. And so, you know, there's a big discrepancy, and investors are just piling and pouring money into these cybersecurity firms, often indiscriminately. And I think that's a bit of the problem.
6: Right. You write that, you know, the industry, at least as, you know, the business is currently showing up, may not justify these kinds of valuations. I mean, what are some of the complicating factors here?
5: So we know that cybersecurity is a problem, but what we don't know yet is whether the companies that are getting a lot of investment can actually solve the problems. Mm. So we had this launch earlier this year of Anthropic's Mythos, which is a cybersecurity AI model that has all these powerful capabilities and functionalities. Whereas if you look at some of the providers that have gotten a really big valuation boost, companies like CrowdStrike, companies like Okta, they are just now starting to roll out AI-powered products. And so we don't really know yet. You know, Okta, for example, let's take them. They're saying like, okay, we have this AI identity product that can help basically, you know, make sure that the right person is logging into the right employee database at the right time. But that company is growing at around the same rate as another software company, Salesforce. And yet Okta trades at a significantly higher valuation multiple than Salesforce. And so I think when you look at the software landscape overall, people are sort of assuming that these cybersecurity companies that have really new products that have not been tested, not been proven, are just going to solve the cybersecurity problems when there's actually a layer of technical issues that could be a lot more complex than they're saying.
6: And as you point out, a lot of these cybersecurity products are actually built on top of the frontier models like, you know, OpenAI and Anthropic. So what's to stop those companies from just making their own product that is, you know, using their own frontier model?
5: Yeah, that's absolutely right. I mean, we've already seen some certain parts of cybersecurity being threatened by Anthropic and OpenAI's products. And we just don't know yet which parts of the cybersecurity landscape are going to be able to be done by AI versus legacy software. And so I just think it's too early. I think investors and the market and even the general public, you know, everybody's running around and saying, okay, we need to put a bunch of money into these cyber companies. But I think investors should take a step back and ask, which are the companies that are actually going to be positioned to capture this technological shift and which ones aren't? And in my opinion, it's too early to tell.
6: That was Anita Ramaswamy, columnist at The Information. This conversation was part of our Tech Week in Review segment. You can find it on our website, marketplace.org/techbytes. Erica Soderstrom produced this episode. Jesus Alvarado also produces our show. Gary O'Keefe is our engineer. Daisy Palacios is the supervising producer. Nancy Fargali is the executive producer. I'm Megan McCarty-Carino, and that's Marketplace Tech. This is APM.
1: 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The time now is 3:36. Thanks for keeping us on your dial this Friday, September 25th. Let's keep those tunes rolling. Here's a little Goo Goo Dolls for you and Iris.

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2: 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How's it going out there? I hope you are enjoying this Friday afternoon. We've got an hour left before we hit the official weekend, and that is going to be a wonderful moment, isn't it, though? I hope you have a great weekend ahead of you. I'm sure that this weather will play into that. It's absolutely gorgeous out there. We're going to talk a little bit more about that at the top of next hour, but I did want to tell you what else is going on KPCW this evening. It's Friday night football, y'all. Friday night high school football is back on KPCW, and the team is fresh off an exciting Monday night win over Provo. So the Park City Miners are going to be returning to Dozier Field for homecoming, taking on the Uinta Utes. Join us under the lights for live coverage of Park City versus the Utes. It's Friday night beginning at 7 p.m. right here on KPCW, and we'll have it streaming this evening at kpcw.org as well. So listen in this evening. Kickoff is 7 p.m. here on KPCW. It's homecoming, everybody. Have fun out there. Go Miners. All right, how about we get back to the tunes now with the little ELO, otherwise known as Electric Light Orchestra, Don't Bring Me Down.

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1: 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I hope you're having a wonderful day out there. And I'm just so happy you are making KPCW a part of it. I got a request coming in for a little Elton John here. It's one of my favorites of his as well. Rocket Man coming at you right here, right now on your local community radio station. Thanks for listening.

0: And we are rolling into the 4 o'clock hour. Fast and Furious here. It has hit. Is 4 o'clock straight up on this Friday, September 25th. Hope you're having a great day out there. And thank you for keeping KPCW on your dial. And we can be found on the dial at 91.7 and 88.1 FM in Summit County, 91.9 FM in Wasatch County. And you know, you can always stream us live. All you have to do is go to kpcw.org. And the best thing to do is download that KPCW app. That way you can take us wherever you go on any adventure out there in the wilderness in these beautiful autumn days. Or if you're at home, all you have to do is turn to that smart speaker and say, play KPCW radio. We have NPR news coming up in just a few moments here. And then, of course, we will bring you your local news, which keeps you informed of everything that's happening here in the Wasatch Back. So don't touch that dial. Keep it on KPCW Park City. Here's NPR news.
1: Live from NPR News in Washington, I'm Ryland Barton. The Supreme Court has for now revived a federal data system the Trump administration revamped into a tool to check the citizenship of millions of registered voters. As NPR's Jude Joffe Block reports, the tool had been used by some states before it was blocked by a federal judge for violating privacy protections.
2: The federal tool is called SAVE, and the Trump administration made major changes to it last year, including linking it to Social Security data for the first time. But the tool has mistakenly flagged some U.S. citizens as potential non-citizens, leading them to be taken off state voter rolls as a result. A federal judge in June said the modified version of SAVE trampled on the privacy rights of Americans and threatened the right to vote. But the Supreme Court lifted that block and opened the door for the new SAVE tool to be used in the lead-up to the election for individualized determinations of citizenship. Federal law bars systematic purges of voter rolls this close to an election. Jude Joffe Block, NPR News.
1: Record high diesel prices are putting a squeeze on loggers in the Pacific Northwest. NPR's Kirk Sigler reports this comes as President Trump has been using executive orders to try and cut regulations that revive the struggling industry.
3: Diesel here in the timberlands of western Oregon is approaching $7 a gallon.
4: Yeah, loggers might have to drive 100 miles every morning to the job. You know, they're meeting the crummy at 3 a.m.
3: Sean Smith owns Starfire Lumber, where logging trucks pull up daily after cutting trees on nearby private and federal lands.
4: The dozers and shovels and yarders and stuff they run consume ungodly amounts of fuel. I mean, you'll see 12 or 1,500 gallon tanker trailers at the logging site.
3: Smith says the industry is grappling with record diesel prices due to the closure of the Strait of Hormuz, which is making inflation even worse, just as lumber prices were starting to recover. Kirk Sigler, NPR News, Eugene, Oregon.
1: It's that time again for students and families hoping to get federal help paying for college. It's time to fill out the form known as

0: prices. 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
1: 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And the Public Welfare Foundation, committed to advancing transformative youth and criminal justice reforms.
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3: 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From the day's top stories to the weather and trail reports, it's all the news you need to start your weekend right. That's the KPCW Weekend Report, 7 to 9 a.m., the perfect companion for your morning cup of coffee.
4: 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Summit County has pulled a major composting facility's permit after months of delay, appeals, and litigation. KPCW's Connor Thomas has the latest on Spoil to Soil.
5: Eastern Summit County planning commissioners originally moved to shut down Spoil to Soil in August 2025. After the composting company appealed, the Summit County Council made it official Wednesday, council members voting 4-0 to uphold the Planning Commission's revocation of its permits. County code enforcement officers say the organic waste recycler in Browns Canyon did not resolve alleged violations after the council gave it more time. Spoil to Soil instead took the county to court, and the lawsuit claiming it was unfairly targeted by code enforcement is still pending. County staff say they've documented a litany of problems at Spoil to Soil, from how the physical site is laid out to accepting unpermitted materials. Summit County has since posted a permanent stop work order at the Browns Canyon Road turnoff to the company, warning trucks not to dump there. Michael Membach, one of Spoil to Soil's operators, didn't immediately respond to KPCW's email seeking comment about what's next. No additional hearing has been scheduled in the pending 3rd District Court case. Summit County is a financial supporter of KPCW. Connor Thomas, KPCW News.
4: And a state audit shows South Summit School District students have chronically underperformed in core subjects. KPCW's Christine Weller reports the audit points to a lack of clear data-driven goals as the cause.
6: For the past 5 years, the South Summit School District has had the Wasatchback's lowest combined proficiency for grades 3 through 8 in math, science, and English language arts. Overall competence in the core subjects also did not increase from 2019 to 2025, unlike other area districts. That's according to a Utah audit released September 15th. Superintendent Greg Mon said he requested the audit after around a decade of waning student performance.
7: I requested the audit because we want to get better. We want to improve our practices, our systems, and everything else.
6: The audit says weak student performance is largely due to a lack of clear, data-driven goals. The audit found South Summit's Board of Education can better prioritize student achievement in two ways. First, by regularly looking at student learning data, and second, by creating a strategic plan with clear targets. Audit Supervisor Tanner Cox said during a legislative audit subcommittee meeting that his team also found the district's current strategic plan lacks quantifiable objectives.
8: We saw a lot of goals, a lot of objectives, but we didn't see a lot of clear performance targets, especially when it came to student learning. So it makes it difficult for the board to understand, is the district doing well?
6: Auditors also looked into why some teachers received positive performance reviews, even if their students weren't doing well on state tests. Audit staffer Brody Bailey said the team again found issues with goal setting. Almost 20 out of 60 teacher goals did not have a way to track progress.
9: There weren't quantifiable measures that were included in some of those goals. And in some cases, when there were quantifiable measures, it wasn't tied to student learning.
6: Auditors said goals should be informed by data, with teachers identifying a gap in student understanding and setting a goal to remedy it. Mon said the audit didn't have major surprises, as the district has been working on improvements. Still, he said the feedback will help prioritize changes. The state and South Summit leadership also agreed to partner for the next 3 years to ensure it's implementing recommendations. Christine Weller, KPCW News.
4: And a federal judge has temporarily blocked Utah from enforcing new requirements aimed at preventing people from using VPNs to get around state pornography age verification laws. KUER reports porn.

0: Pornhub's parent company, Alo, sued Utah in May over its 2026 update. On Thursday, federal judge David Barlow sided with the company, which believes the law is nearly impossible to follow. It requires adult content websites to verify the age of users physically in Utah, even if a virtual private network masks their location. Alo argued that it would require websites to determine users' locations with perfect accuracy. Barlow said it is undisputed that technology capable of doing so does not currently exist. The injunction blocks Utah from enforcing the law until the court decides whether it's constitutional. We'll be back with more local news at 4:32.
1: 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A new set of indoor trails coming to Summit County. 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
2: 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Thanks for keeping us on your dial and keeping the local view on your airwaves. I'm Claire Wiley, and we have got a great hour ahead of you. And we are going to get through the weather here just to keep you informed of what's happening. And spoiler alert, it's going to be good news for the next couple days. And then, of course, we'll let you know what's happening out there on your roadways and, of course, get you back to the tunes. So here we go with your weather forecast. It is right now 78 degrees in the Heber Valley. That is ticked up a couple degrees. So it's really warm there in the Heber Valley, right outside the studios of KPCW. We stay at 73 degrees. We are under beautiful sunny skies, and I'm seeing some yellow start to pop out there in the lower elevation here. So it's all happening. Mostly clear skies tonight with the low around 49. Saturday, sunshine with a high near 72 degrees. Saturday evening, mostly cloudy, the low around 51 degrees. And Sunday brings us partly sunny skies with a high near 71. We do have our first chance at showers on Sunday night, 50% chance we could get them, mostly in the earlier evening hours. Looks like overall mostly cloudy with a low around 48 overnight for your Sunday evening. And there you have it. That's a look at your forecast. And now a quick gander at those roadways. Just kind of the usual suspects out there. They're a little slow when you're going 40 to 80 on that overpass. And then also, looks like Kimmel Junction has a little bit of a backup, but nothing terrible. And then as you're heading into Heber there by River Road, that tends to be get a little congested at this time of day as well. Otherwise, everything else seems to be moving along pretty good. So thanks for listening to KPCW. If you see something out there, let us know about it. It's 435-655-8255. I have to tell you, I've gotten a couple requests in, this week, but it's been a slow week for requests. So if you're itching to hear something, I am here for you. Give me a holler. 435-655-8255. All right. In the meantime, we've got a Fresh Track Friday replay to get to. So let's do it.
3: 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This is Christy Dillaway bringing you new music as Friday Fresh Tracks. And here's a new song from Jesse Roper. Jesse Roper plays a resonator guitar with a slide for this new acoustic blues folk song, Wolverine. I love the porch pounding drive, and I hope you do too. Let's give a listen to Jesse Roper's new track, Wolverine. Your Fresh Track this hour.

fluorescent lights flicker through the evening. 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
3: And you are listening to KPCW Park City. I hope you're having a wonderful afternoon out there. It's bright. It's sunny. I see a lot of people rolling into town wanting to take advantage of this beautiful weather in Old Town Park City. So just know that things are getting a little bit busy here. So if you can maybe catch a ride with someone else or take public transportation, could be a good idea on a night like tonight. It's also the Art and Music Gallery Stroll, which is going on about town, coming to you by the Park City Gallery Association, Arts Council of Park City and Summit County. So there's going to be a lot of music in the air and a lot of art to be seen this evening as well. So lots to do out there in our small town. All right, how about we get a little vertigo with Alice Merton here on KPCW Park City. Thanks for listening.

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1: BBC News with Chris Berrow. One of the world's richest football clubs, Manchester City, has been found guilty of dozens of breaches of financial rules, the vast majority of the 115 charges that have been brought against the club. Manchester City have denied any wrongdoing and are expected to appeal. On the final day of Xi Jinping's state visit to the United States, Donald Trump has said he and China's leader have made tremendous strides, which were very positive for both countries. Mr. Xi said there was the possibility of them meeting twice again before the year was out. Lebanon's Prime Minister has warned the UN General Assembly about the risk of creating a vacuum in the south if the upcoming withdrawal of the long-running UN peacekeeping mission isn't replaced with a new international force. Iran's foreign minister says his country has offered the United States a plan that would reopen the Strait of Hormuz to maritime navigation within 7 days. Abbas Araghchi said Tehran had passed the plan to Washington through Qatar. The mayor of Kiev says at least 7 people, including 2 children, were killed on Friday after a Russian drone struck an office building in the Ukrainian capital. President Putin has said Russia is not preparing for any kind of military action against Europe. His remarks follow warnings by Western intelligence agencies that Moscow could potentially launch a limited attack on a NATO country within months. 5 people have drowned trying to swim across a river that forms part of the border between Croatia and Slovenia. Croatian police said a group of around 14 people, believed to be migrants, managed to make the crossing and enter Slovenia. The Irish rock group U2 have marked their 50th anniversary with a special performance at the Dublin School where the band was formed. Pupils of Mount Temple Comprehensive were treated to a career-spanning set, with songs including With or Without You, and their latest single, Silencio. And that's the latest world news from the BBC.
2: 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An oil and gas company is planning to expand a pipeline between Wyoming and Utah, spanning Summit County. KPCW's Connor Thomas reports it could cross the 910 Ranch.
3: Surveyors from HF Sinclair fanned out across northern Utah this month as the oil and gas company plans to expand and move a pipeline connecting central Wyoming to Salt Lake City.
4: And that line I'm referring to is the Pioneer Pipeline, which travels from Sinclair, Wyoming to the North Salt Lake Terminal. We are looking at potential routes to expand this line to add capacity to meet growing demand in the region.
3: That's Jeremy Price, the company's government and public affairs manager, at the September 15th Immigration Canyon Council meeting. Sinclair calls it Project Westline Connect, and Price says the goal is to use existing pipeline routes whenever possible. But the company is looking for some new routes to avoid mountainous terrain. According to Summit County Community Development Director Peter Barnes, an existing pipeline route crosses the 910 Ranch.
5: It'd be a lot easier if you paralleled I-80 through some of those sections and followed that route.
3: Barnes says Sinclair is aware that the federal government was involved with the ranch acquisition. He says the company was speaking with the Utah Department of Transportation about the I-80 route this month. Sinclair tells KPCW it's in the evaluation stage, so the route is not final. Summit County is a financial supporter of KPCW. Connor Thomas, KPCW News.
2: And Runnemuck Dog Park has reopened below the Utah Olympic Park. A month-long resurfacing project closed the off-leash area on weekdays September 2nd. The park is now open regular hours from 7 a.m. to 7 p.m. Basin Recreation is also inviting the community to help clean up the 43-acre open space. Volunteers will pick up everything from gloves and balls to bags and dog poop October 8th, 16th, and 30th. And in other statewide news, Utah has secured $60 million for the Great Salt Lake as part of a federal settlement over the land near the Bear River Migratory Bird Refuge. Utah will transfer more than 22,000 acres in the northeast arm of the Great Salt Lake to the federal government for inclusion in the refuge. In return, the state will receive $60 million dedicated exclusively to projects that benefit the Great Salt Lake. We'll be back with more local news at 5:05.
6: Whenever Kelly Yu had a meeting with immigration officials, she'd bring her daughter's latest report card filled with A's.
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6: How one Arizona restaurant owner ended up in detention for 8 months. 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
10: 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Thanks for keeping us on your dial. It's 4:36, everybody. We are just moments away from declaring it the weekend. And I don't know about you, but I'm ready for the weekend. Let's do it. We're going to get to it in style, too, with great tunes. Don't forget, you can also play a song. I just got a request in. Oh, I can't wait to play that one. That's coming up in just a few, but Noah Kahan first. Here's Doors.

Noah Kahan and Doors right here on KPCW. The time now 4:40, and I got a request in from Matthias. Wanted to hear some Supertramp. This is Take the Long Way Home. Thanks for listening, Matthias. Here you go.

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1: 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We are going to roll into that 5 o'clock hour in just a few moments. Here we've got local band Austin to kick off this next set. Here we go. Way We Say Goodbye.

0: What's up with the construction on 224? It's for High Valley Transit's new bus rapid transit line called the Bob, with its own dedicated lane that will be finished by 2028. The Bob means less traffic for everyone between Kimball and Old Town Park City. High Valley Transit is a proud supporter of KPCW.
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4: Live from NPR News in Washington, I'm Ryland Barton. The Supreme Court has blocked the use of a Missouri congressional map backed by President Trump. St. Louis Public Radio's Jason Rosenbaum reports it's a setback to Republican efforts to keep control of the House.
5: The High Court stayed an appeals court decision that required Missouri to use a map aimed at ousting Democratic Congressman Emanuel Cleaver. Instead, Missouri voters will use congressional lines passed 4 years ago that include a safe seat for Cleaver. Missouri Republicans targeted Cleaver at the behest of Trump to prevent the GOP from losing control of the House. But redistricting opponents gathered enough signatures to prevent the Trump-backed map from going into effect. Republicans hold a slim majority in the U.S. House, so barring any more rulings in what has been a process with many turns, the ruling could help Democrats win control of the chamber. For NPR News, I'm Jason Rosenbaum in St. Louis.
4: Chinese President Xi Jinping wrapped up his state visit to the U.S. today. Little was announced outside the promise of more meetings and China agreeing to extend their trade war truce until January. NPR's Rob Schmitz has more on what's happened since the truce began.
6: In that time, the Trump administration largely shifted its focus away from China. It started a war of choice with Iran that's led to higher oil and gas prices worldwide. Now, the Trump administration says it's making the world a safer place from a potentially nuclear-armed Iran, but in this time since the truce with Beijing was made, the U.S. and China have not made much progress on key issues like rare earth materials, managing AI, regional issues like the South China Sea, Taiwan.
4: NPR's Rob Schmitz reporting. Iran has offered to reopen the Strait of Hormuz and resume talks on its nuclear program in 7 days. That's if the U.S. lifts its naval blockade, waives sanctions on Iranian oil sales, and observes a ceasefire that would include Lebanon. The deal strongly resembles the so-called Memorandum of Understanding reached in June that collapsed as Iran resumed attacks on shipping in the strait. A powerful nor'easter is expected to wallop parts of the East Coast this weekend with heavy rain and high winds. Ocean State Media's David Wright reports from Rhode Island.
7: Nor'easters tend to be winter events here in New England. It's a storm much like a hurricane, except that it doesn't come up from the tropics. This one is forecast to linger for days. Sean Lacey, town manager in Westerly, Rhode Island, is urging residents to batten down the hatches.
8: You're going to get a lot of rain. You're going to get wind. If you have outside patios, furniture, try and secure it or bring it inside. Do everything you can to secure the items in your yard as you would any other type of wind event storm.
7: Power outages are expected, too, as gale force winds topple trees. Fall foliage hasn't really begun yet, so those trees, full of leaves, are even more vulnerable to the storm. For NPR News, I'm David Wright in Westerly, Rhode Island.
4: Major U.S. stock indexes

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1: 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I'm Connor Thomas. This is your local news on The Local View. Wildlife officials had to euthanize a bear cub found near the Heber Airport this week. KPCW's Sydney Weaver reports bear sightings and incidents have increased this year.
2: The Wasatch County Sheriff's Office responded to a report of a black bear cub near the Heber City Airport Wednesday morning. Sheriff's deputies and an officer with the Utah Department of Natural Resources Law Enforcement Division captured the bear between the airfield fence and U.S. Highway 189. Authorities were unable to find the cub's mother. State Wildlife Coordinator Chad Wilson says when animals wander from their natural habitats, deciding what to do depends on the circumstances.
3: On this particular one, we euthanized the bear because it did bite an officer. And anytime there's that, we just, out of abundance of caution for people, we do prioritize people over the wildlife.
2: He says the bear will be tested for rabies, a test that cannot be done on live animals. Wilson says bear sightings and encounters in Utah and the West have increased this year, including this week's incident in Heber and another bear seen roaming Salt Lake City's Avenues neighborhood the same day. He says spring freezes and extreme heat and drought have reduced the animal's main food source. And Wilson says there are a few things people can do to keep from attracting bears.
3: Any food items, so like pet food outside, bird feeders, trash, charcoal grills, all of that, if you can secure those inside in a secure location, then it reduces that risk of them coming into your neighborhood.
2: More bear safety information can be found at kpcw.org. Sydney Weaver, KPCW News.
1: South Summit School District students have, quote, chronically underperformed in core subjects, according to a state audit. KPCW's Christine Weller reports the audit points to a lack of clear, data-driven goals as the cause.
4: For the past 5 years, the South Summit School District has had the Wasatch Back's lowest combined proficiency for grades 3-8 in math, science, and English language arts. That's according to a Utah audit released September 15th. Superintendent Greg Mon said he requested the audit after around a decade of waning student performance.
5: I requested the audit because we want to get better. We want to improve our practices, our systems, and everything else.
4: The audit says weak student performance is largely due to a lack of clear, data-driven goals. The audit found South Summit's Board of Education can better prioritize student achievement in two ways. First, by regularly looking at student learning data, and second, by creating a strategic plan with clear targets. Auditors also looked into why some teachers received positive performance reviews, even if their students weren't doing well on state tests. Audit staffer Brody Bailey said the team again found issues with goal setting. Almost 20 out of 60 teacher goals did not have a way to track progress.
6: There weren't quantifiable measures that were included in some of those goals. And in some cases, when there were quantifiable measures, it wasn't tied to student learning.
4: Auditors said goals should be informed by data, with teachers identifying a gap in student understanding and setting a goal to remedy it. The state and South Summit leadership also agreed to partner for the next 3 years to ensure it's implementing recommendations. Christine Weller, KPCW News.
1: The Friends of Ski Mountain Mining History Group is wrapping up its restoration of Park City's Thanes Mine. KPCW's Ula Britt Libre has the latest.
7: The final pieces of the Thanes Mine restoration include building a new roof and installing mesh grids on the windows. The mine was built in 1937 to access silver and lead during Park City's silver boom. Marketing director Colleen Logan says it will be open for visitors as an interactive piece of town history October 15th.
8: Our mining history is so accessible. We're on a ski mountain, so you can hike, you can bike, ride the chairlift, and we want to make it safe so that people can get up close and check it out.
7: Project manager Brian Buck says hikers and skiers will be able to enter the mine, look at an elevator shaft, and peer through the windows into the hoist room. Buck says the restoration is meant to emulate the mine's original appearance.
9: We'll put the steel frame up, and then we'll cover the steel frame with that decking that I talked about. Then you'll have a nice, bright, shiny roof. So what we do is we take the old corrugated metal that's rusty, and we put that on top of the bright, shiny decking and screw it down. So the roof will look like it's 80 years old.
7: The $1.2 million project

0: 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Ula Britt Libre, KPCW News.
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3: And the time now is 5:10. You are listening to KPCW Park City on this absolutely gorgeous Friday. Welcome to the weekend, everybody. I'm happy to be here with you all, too. It is so beautiful out there right now. 78 degrees still in the Heber Valley right outside the studios of KPCW. 71 is where we land, but the sun is still shining. It hasn't set behind those mountains just yet. So soak it up if you can. Mostly clear overnight with a low around 49. Saturday brings us more sunshine with a high near 72 degrees. Saturday evening mostly cloudy with a low around 51. And Sunday partly sunny with a high near 71 degrees. Overnight's when we might get a little bit of precipitation in there. 50% chance. It's a 50-50. We could get some rain on Sunday evening. Low dips to around 48 degrees under mostly cloudy skies. And there you have it. That's your weekend forecast ahead. And now, my friends, we're going to take a quick gander at what's happening out there on your roadways just to make sure there's no incidents to report. I don't see any incidents to report, which is good news. There is just a little bit of a slowdown at Kimball Junction. Otherwise, things are moving smoothly in the arteries of the Wasatch back. So stay safe out there. Keep your dial locked here on KPCW Park City. We have a Fresh Track Friday for you. Take it away, Christy.
4: 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I'd like to introduce a new song from Danielle Ponder. Danielle Ponder has a new album soon to be released titled Everything Has Changed. And boy, has it. Before becoming a musician, she worked as a public defender. On this Fresh Track, Ponder speaks of putting a lover on a pedestal, making a god out of someone who did not deserve her devotion. This is God of You, and it's brand new from Danielle Ponder.

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1: 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And why are some industries blindsided by disruption? Jeffrey Cole draws on decades of research to reveal what history can teach us about navigating technological change.
2: Then, could environmental chemicals be affecting diabetes risk? Biologists Jennifer Bruin and Miriam Hoyek discuss research finding persistent pollutants in the human pancreas and what that could mean for metabolic health and the chemicals we encounter every day.
3: And the time now is 5:24 on the nose. 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I've got some Tom Petty and the Heartbreakers lined up for you into the great wide open right here to kick off this next set. 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Here you go. Here is Tom Petty.

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1: And away we go. Let's get your lost and found report rolling here. It looks like Peter has lost a kid's Columbia knitted cap. It's a bluish pattern and was lost in the New Park Redstone area there out in Kimball Junction. The 22nd of September is when that went missing. And if you came across it, please give Peter a call. 925-899-5132 is the number to call. Also, it looks like Lucas has lost an Argentinian passport. That was on the 15th of September. If you came across that, give Lucas a call at 435-571-8997. And it looks like Morgan has found a bunch of keys. There's an Audi key, there's a Subaru key, and there's a red wrist strap that holds all these keys. And that was found in Park City on the 15th of September. And the number to call for that is 602-696-3539. And we'll do one more here. Sandy has found a kitten. It's sweet and social. Has no microchip and not neutered. Gray tabby with a cute white sludge on his nose and white mittens on his front paws. Oh, found at the Bagel Den at Redstone on the 21st of September. I hope that sweet baby has a home. If that sounds familiar to you, a little kitty cat, Sandy, give her a call, 435-640-7447. And the time now is 5:30, and that means BBC World News is going to launch in just a second here, and then we'll bring you back for local news to tell you what's going on right here in the Wasatch Back. So stay with us on KPCW Park City.
2: BBC News with Chris Barrow. One of the world's richest football clubs, Manchester City, has been found guilty of dozens of breaches of financial rules, the vast majority of the 115 charges that had been brought against the club. Manchester City have denied any wrongdoing and are expected to appeal. Lebanon's Prime Minister has warned the UN General Assembly about the risk of creating a vacuum in the south if the upcoming withdrawal of the long-running UN peacekeeping mission isn't replaced with a new international force. The charity Save the Children has warned of growing abuse against young girls in the aftermath of Nepal's devastating landslide last month. It said girls displaced by the disaster are at risk of trafficking, violence and child marriage. Iran's foreign minister says his country has offered the United States a plan that would reopen the Strait of Hormuz to maritime navigation within 7 days. Abbas Araghchi said Tehran had passed the plan to Washington through Qatar. President Putin has said Russia is not preparing for any kind of military action against Europe. His remarks follow warnings by Western intelligence agencies that Moscow could potentially launch a limited attack on a NATO country within months. The Brazilian president, Luiz Inácio Lula da Silva, has announced a ban on online sports betting sites with immediate effect. The move, just days before presidential elections, reflects growing concern about households getting into debt as the billion-dollar betting industry is booming. Rescuers in the Greek capital Athens are working through the night to search the rubble of a collapsed building for survivors. Six people are missing after an explosion in the two-story building. The blast is thought to have been caused by a huge gas leak. Two massive hurricanes called Polo and Nolo have developed in the Pacific Ocean, with one threatening Hawaii and the other heading for the west coast of northern Mexico. And that's the latest world news from the BBC.
3: 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I'm Ashton Edwards, and this is your local news on The Local View. Summit County has pulled a major composting facility's permits after months of delay, appeals, and litigation. KPCW's Connor Thomas has the latest on Spoil to Soil.
4: Eastern Summit County Planning Commissioners originally moved to shut down Spoil to Soil in August 2025. After the composting company appealed, the Summit County Council made it official Wednesday, council members voting 4-0 to uphold the Planning Commission's revocation of its permits. County code enforcement officers say the organic waste recycler in Browns Canyon did not resolve alleged violations after the council gave it more time. Spoil to Soil instead took the county to court, and the lawsuit claiming it was unfairly targeted by code enforcement is still pending. County staff say they've documented a litany of problems at Spoil to Soil, from how the physical site is laid out to accepting unpermitted materials. Summit County has since posted a permanent stop work order at the Browns Canyon Road turnoff to the company, warning trucks not to dump there. Michael Membach, one of Spoil to Soil's operators, didn't immediately respond to KPCW's email seeking comment about what's next. No additional hearing has been scheduled in the pending 3rd District Court case. Summit County is a financial supporter of KPCW. Connor Thomas, KPCW News.
3: And Summit County residents can learn more about the changes coming to the Kimball Junction area October 3rd at the Peak Center. Locals will get a look inside the new center, formerly the Skull Candy Building, housing county offices, the library, and more. Summit County, High Valley Transit, Six Ridge Partners, formerly Dakota Pacific, and UDOT will all be answering questions from 11 to 2. The library's Book Brigade starts at 1 p.m. to celebrate the new Kimball Junction location, and free tacos and falafel will be available. And a federal judge has blocked a Utah law requiring websites to verify the age of Utah users, even if they're using a VPN. The ruling comes after ALO, the parent company of Pornhub, sued Utah in May for its age verification law. KUER reports a Thursday ruling from Federal District Judge David Barlow sided with the company, which believes the law is nearly impossible to follow. Barlow's decision blocks Utah from enforcing the law until the court decides whether it's constitutional. We'll be back with more local news at 6:05.
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3: 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We're keeping the music going for you on this Friday night. It's Vance Joy and Rip Tide.

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1: 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The Miners are home this Friday as the Utes of Uinta visit soon to be completed Dozier Field on KPCW. Tune in as Pete Rested Vocal Cords Gilwald and Matt, another year older Strader, bring you all the action of this homecoming celebration. Miners versus Utes this Friday at 7 p.m. on KPCW. It's a long drive to Verna. Let's make it a little longer. 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
3: And that's right, football is coming up in just a little bit here on KPCW. They kick off at 7 p.m., taking on the Uinta Utes right here on Dozier Field, the new and improved Dozier Field, and it's homecoming. So, I hope I see some of the homecoming kids out here. I love it. Anyway, I hope they're having a great night. What a beautiful night for it. Here's NPR News.
4: Live from NPR News in Washington, I'm Ryland Barton. The Trump administration appears to be expanding its campaign of taxpayer-funded TV ads promoting President Trump. The White House describes these as public service announcements, but lawmakers from both parties have criticized them as propaganda. The White House defends the ads as educational and patriotic. The number of U.S. troops who have died or been wounded in the Iran war continues to rise. NPR's Quill Lawrence reports 19 service members have died and 861 wounded.
5: 18 U.S. troops have died in combat since the war began in February. And this week, the Army announced an additional officer died, not in combat, after she fell ill on a flight toward the region. The number of wounded in action has also crept up, including a number of traumatic brain injuries that can take weeks to diagnose. The Pentagon has said that most of the wounded have been able to return to duty. The strain of long deployments is also taking a toll. While President Trump initially and repeatedly said the war would be over in days or weeks, it has included a record-breaking 9 months at sea for the Abraham Lincoln Carrier Group, which is now en route home. The Navy confirmed this week that at least 8 sailors attempted suicide during that tour. Quill Lawrence, NPR News.
4: The Supreme Court is allowing states to resume using a controversial federal tool to check voter eligibility before the November elections. A lower court had blocked the use of the Systematic Alien Verification for Entitlements, or SAVE, program, saying it violates voter privacy and can lead to wrongful voter purges. Voting law experts say that a rule barring systematic voter purges 90 days before an election will likely limit the ruling's impact on the midterms. New polls out this week paint a mixed picture of how people feel about AI. NPR's Windsor Johnston reports the surveys come amid calls from industry leaders to slow development of the rapidly changing technology.
6: A new Reuters Ipsos poll found 73% of Americans worry that AI companies are not doing enough to prevent serious harm. Harvard Medical School psychologist Luana Marquez says those concerns make sense, but people need a way to stay informed about the risks of AI without getting overwhelmed by every warning.
7: I think looking at data in a balanced way, trying to take emotions out, and not drinking out of a fire hose. I think if you every day and go, what's happening to AI today? You're basically activating that threat in your brain.
6: In a separate Gallup poll, 34 out of 37 countries surveyed said they feel optimistic about AI, but 3 out of 4 Americans told Gallup AI worries them. Windsor Johnston, NPR News.
4: Residents on Hawaii's Big Island are bracing for potentially life-threatening and catastrophic flooding from Hurricane Nolo. The U.S. National Weather Service says tropical storm conditions are expected to begin on land in the evening. Meanwhile, Mexico is still under threat of another Pacific hurricane, Polo. 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
9: This hour of programming is brought to you in part by the generosity of our Broadcasters Club. 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Thank you for keeping KPCW at the heart of our community.
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